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2: And this is KBPI. Time for a check of the coastal waters forecast from the National Weather Service in Anchorage, updated last at 3:39 p.m. Starting with the synopsis for the North Gulf Coast, Kodiak Island waters and Cook Inlet, a 1,014 millibar low, 70 nautical miles south of Sitkanak Island, remains nearly stationary and dissipates Tuesday evening. A 1,016 millibar North Pacific low approaches the southern Gulf of Alaska, 330 nautical miles south of Middleton Island at 1,008 millibar Wednesday afternoon. And for Kachemak Bay tonight, west wind 10 knots in the evening, becoming variable, less than 10 knots, seas 2 feet, rain showers. And Tuesday, variable wind less than 10 knots, becoming southwest at 10 knots in the afternoon with seas to 2 feet. Tuesday night, variable wind less than 10 knots, seas to 2 feet. Cook Inlet, north of Kalgan Island tonight, east wind 10 knots in the evening, becoming variable, less than 10 knots, seas 2 feet. Tuesday, south wind 10 knots, seas 2 feet. And Tuesday night, south wind 10 knots, increasing to 15 knots. After midnight, seas 3 feet. Cook Inlet, Kalgan Island, Dew Point, Beatty. Tonight, variable wind less than 10 knots, seas 2 feet. Tuesday, southwest wind 10 knots, increasing to 15 knots. In the afternoon, seas 3 feet. And Tuesday night, southwest wind 15 knots, diminishing to 10 knots. After midnight, seas 3 feet. And for the Shelikov Strait tonight, northeast wind 20 knots, seas 5 feet, subsiding to 3 feet after midnight. And Tuesday, northeast wind 15 knots, seas 3 feet. Tuesday night, northeast wind 15 knots, seas 3 feet. For the Barren Islands East, tonight, east wind 20 knots, seas 5 feet with rain. And Tuesday, variable wind 10 knots, seas 3 feet. And then Tuesday night, east wind 15 knots, seas 3 feet. For west of Barren Islands, including Kamishak Bay tonight, southeast wind 15 knots, seas 4 feet. Tuesday, variable wind 10 knots, seas 2 feet. And Tuesday night, southeast wind 15 knots, seas 3 feet. For Resurrection Bay tonight, south wind 10 knots in the evening, becoming variable at less than 10 knots, seas 2 feet with rain. Tuesday, variable wind less than 10 knots, becoming south 10 knots in the afternoon, seas 2 feet with rain. And Tuesday night, south wind 10 knots in the evening, becoming variable, less than 10 knots, seas 2 feet, with rain. For Cape Clear to Gore Point, out to 15 nautical miles, tonight, northeast wind 20 knots, seas 5 feet, with rain. Tuesday, east wind 15 knots, seas 4 feet, with rain. And Tuesday night, east wind 15 knots, seas to 4 feet. Taking a look at the tides for the Saldovia District, low tide was at 3:09 p.m. at 3.2 feet for Kachemak Bay. The next high tide will be at 9:44 p.m. at 16 feet, again for Kachemak Bay. For the Sewer District, low tide was at 1:51 p.m. at 1.6 feet for Resurrection Bay. High tide will be at 8:36 p.m. at 9.3 feet, again for Resurrection Bay. Coming up tonight on KBBI, at 5 p.m. is Alaska News Nightly, then at 6 p.m., a live broadcast of the Homer City Council meeting. It's 4:32 p.m.

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1: This is National Native News. I'm Jill Freitas. Roseburg Schools and the Cow Creek Band of Umpqua Tribe of Indians have announced a partnership to help preserve the tribe's ancestral language. KLCC's Brian Bull reports.
2: Starting this fall, both Native and non-Native high school students can take the Tekelma language for official language credit. The last known speaker died more than a century ago, but linguists and audio recordings from the Smithsonian Institution have helped revive it. Lindsay Campman, a spokesperson with the Cow Creek Band of Umpqua, says the tribe has deemed language as important to its citizens.
3: And that continues to make our people strong. It's a link to be able to have something in common with your ancestors who lived a very, very different life centuries ago. But being able to speak that same language that they did, that's a powerful connection.
2: The Cow Creek Band is also partnering with Roseburg Schools on a statewide program to improve Native students' attendance and is gifting the district $500,000 towards renovating Roseburg High School sports complex. For National Native News, I'm Brian Bull.
1: The Navajo Nation Council has paused its public hearing into the Zenny Home scandal until next month. But in testimony last week, a key witness made a bombshell allegation against her ex-business partner. KJZZ's Gabriel Pietrasio has details.
4: Tamara Begay is the founder of Indigenous Design Studio and Architecture, which hired the now bankrupt Zenny Home as a subcontractor to make 160 modular homes for the Navajo Nation. Zenny built only 18 after getting $24 million. But under oath, Begay leveled an accusation against Zenny Home CEO Bob Worsley.
5: He went ahead and actually forged my name under Hajoni Homes and submitted that to the state of Arizona.
4: That 2023 filing created an LLC, naming Begay's firm as a member. Her legal counsel clarifies they haven't seen any documents with her signature forged, but insists this entity was formed without her consent and against her express direction. Neither Worsley nor his attorney immediately responded to KJZZ's request for comment. For National Native News, I'm Gabriel Pietrasio.
1: According to the Lomakotze Restoration Project, tribal youth in southern Oregon are gaining hands-on experience in wildland firefighting, forestry, and ecological restoration through the organization's Tribal Youth Ecological Forestry Training Program. Lomakotze says participants, who are between 18 and 26 years old, receive paid training while earning certifications in wildland firefighting, chainsaw operation, cultural resource monitoring, and first aid and CPR. The program operates across Southern Oregon and Northern California on tribal, federal, and private lands. The U.S. Forest Service says the tribal youth crews have helped conduct ecological thinning, fuels reduction projects, prescribed fire preparation, and cultural resource monitoring. According to Belinda Brown, the Tribal Partnership Director for Lomakotze, the program is focused on reconnecting Native youth with ancestral lands while building workforce skills for future careers in natural resource management. Supporters say the effort comes as forests across the West face increased wildfire risk after decades of fire suppression and changing climate conditions. According to the organization, participants leave the program with professional certifications and field experiences that could lead to employment in forestry, conservation, and wildland firefighting. I'm Jill Freitas.
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11: For Monday, June 22nd, 2026, I'm Simon Lopez with KBBI's Evening News. First up, a cruise ship arrived in Seward on Friday with a dead fin whale attached to its bow, according to a statement from NOAA Fisheries. An initial investigation found the 61-foot adult whale was pregnant, the statement says. Fin whales are listed as endangered under the Endangered Species Act. Vessel strikes are a major threat to fin whales, according to NOAA. The only scheduled cruise ship in Seward on Friday was Ovation of the Seas, operated by Royal Caribbean Group. The incident is being investigated by the NOAA Fisheries Office of Law Enforcement. The agency is working with the Alaska Sea Life Center in Seward to perform a necropsy to determine the animal's cause of death. NOAA declined an interview request, citing an active investigation. In an emailed statement, Royal Caribbean said the vessel immediately reported the incident and that they are awaiting necropsy results. NOAA is asking the public to stay off the beach near the necropsy site while officials collect samples. Fin whales are one of the largest animals on Earth, second only to the blue whale. The animals weigh between 40 and 80 tons and are up to 85 feet long and can live up to 90 years old. Whale strikes are somewhat common in Alaska, causing severe and sometimes fatal injuries. A decade ago, a Holland America vessel arrived in the Resurrection Bay town with a dead fin whale on its bow. In November 2024, a fin whale the size of a school bus washed up along Anchorage's busy Tony Knowles Coastal Trail. And in other news, over the past weekend, Saldovia held the Summer Solstice Music Festival, and a side presentation from the musical performances was a display entitled Through Our Eyes, a photographic and captioned art show by Saldovia Youth. Emily Springer spoke with project coordinator Muhammad Khan.
12: As part of a project funded through the National Science Foundation's Alaska EPSCoR experimental program to stimulate competitive research, Saldovia students took place in a participatory photography project that invited youth in rural Gulf of Alaska communities to visually document how harvesting, preparing, and sharing wild foods shape their connection to place, culture, and community health. The project also focused on reflecting on environmental change and the future of food traditions. Other than Saldovia, students in the communities of Cordova in Prince William Sound and Haines and Klukwan in southeast Alaska also participated. Saldovia's component was displayed in the local library as part of the Saldovia Summer Solstice Music Festival that took place in the community last weekend. Mohammed Khan, facilitator from the University of Alaska Anchorage, was in the Saldovia Library over the weekend to share the photos and the process that the students went through to collect them. The project spanned 5 weeks in Cordova and took longer in other communities.
13: And we worked with 9 youth from Saldovia, and we came here, we had 3 different workshops with them, so we came here to first teach them how to do this project. So we taught them how to take photos, but also how to write captions and storytelling, and this is, you know, what you're seeing here as that. So we asked them 3 questions. You know, the first one was, what does wild food mean to them? And to take photos and write captions of that. The second question was about the concerns they had in the communities or related to climate change. And so they went out and took photos of that. And the last question was caring for the future. So essentially, you know, things that are already happening in Saldovia that can protect against those concerns, or things that people can do in the community to protect against environmental threats or climate change and other concerns that people have.
12: Another feature of the workshops focused on the importance of consent with the photographs the students took and the methods they needed for approaching people and property within the photos. Finally, students grouped all of the photos by themes and consolidated the themes to see what the youth were expressing through both the images and written captions. Participating students ranged in age from 10 to 17. Khan noted this particular observation about the project in general.
13: I learned how present the kids are and observant, you know, they are of the community and the environmental changes that are happening. You know, they took great photos, but the captions that they wrote were really powerful and really jumped out to me, you know, when I was working on the project and working to print out the photos as well. Yeah, it just shows that, you know, kids, you know, learn by seeing and doing. So, you know, they're seeing a lot of changes in their communities and writing about it and wanting to make a change.
12: The captioned photos will remain in the communities where they were curated as exhibit boxes with the intention of soliciting future comment and discussion based on the images they show. Reporting from Homer, this is Emily Springer.
11: 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Coming up tonight on KBBI at 5 p.m. is Alaska News Nightly, and at 6 p.m., a live broadcast of the Homer City Council meeting. Taking a look at the weather forecast for the Homer area tonight, rain likely before 7 p.m., then showers likely between 7 and 10 p.m., with a chance of rain after 10 p.m., and mostly cloudy skies with a low around 48 degrees, southwest wind at around 5 miles per hour becoming calm in the evening. For Tuesday, rain likely mainly between 10 a.m. and 1 p.m., with cloudy skies and a high near 59 degrees with calm wind becoming west at around 5 miles per hour in the afternoon. For Tuesday night, a chance of rain with mostly cloudy skies and a low around 48 degrees, southwest wind around 5 miles per hour, becoming calm. And tonight in Seward, rain with a low around 46 degrees with calm wind. Tuesday rain, a high near 51 degrees and calm wind becoming south at around 5 miles per hour in the afternoon. For Tuesday night, rain likely mainly before 4 a.m. with mostly cloudy skies and a low around 45 degrees. South wind to around 5 miles per hour. Tonight in Seldovia, rain likely with lows in the upper 40s. Variable wind 10 miles per hour in the evening becoming light. Then for Tuesday, rain likely in the morning with a chance of rain in the afternoon and highs in the upper 50s with light winds. For Anchor Point tonight, showers likely before 10 p.m., then a chance of rain after 10 p.m. with cloudy skies and a low around 47 degrees, west wind around 5 miles per hour, becoming calm. Up in Anchorage tonight, scattered showers before 1 a.m., a chance of rain after 1 a.m. with mostly cloudy skies and a low around 54 degrees, southeast wind 10 to 15 miles per hour, becoming light and south after midnight. Sunrise this morning in Homer was at 4:46 a.m. Sunset will be at 11:30 p.m. for 18 hours, 43 minutes of daylight, a loss of 11 seconds from yesterday. Sunrise tomorrow will be at 4:46 a.m. Seward sunrise was at 4:32 a.m. Sunset will be at 11:26 p.m. for 18 hours, 54 minutes of daylight, and a loss of 11 seconds from yesterday. Sunrise tomorrow will be at 4:32 a.m. Thanks for listening. Good evening.

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1: Tamai, welcome to the Suchtstun Word of the Week. Khonkuta Sukhbeani Ulochbet Suchtstun. Suchtstun is the language of the Sukhbek people. Hua unachoni Suchtstun litnauk ngachbet. Here is the Suchtstun word we are learning.
2: Ngayachkatnik, lunch. Ngayachkatnik, lunch. 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Did she make soup for the workers' lunch? Ngayachkatnik, lunch.
1: Oyanna ilaghluta suchtstun litnaghluti. Thank you all for joining us and learning the Suchtstun word of the week. Agun tkitu ai. Don't forget it.

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4: Hello, this is Maria Pilafont, Deputy City Clerk, and here are the events for the City of Homer for this week. This afternoon, there will be a City Council and Planning Commission joint work session at 3:30 p.m. to review the Title 21 Public Review Draft Comments. Then at 5 p.m., there will be a Committee of the Whole, followed by a regular City Council meeting at 6 p.m. At the regular City Council meeting, there will be a public hearing on Ordinance 26-30, amending the FY27 capital budget by appropriating $50,000 from the Homer Accelerated Roads and Trails Fund for the purpose of funding conceptual planning for a looped trail above Karen Hornaday Park. On Thursday, there will be a Port and Harbor Advisory Commission meeting at 5:30 p.m. The city is requesting proposals from qualified engineering firms to design repairs at the Homer Municipal Airport due to damage caused by a water main break. Proposals are due tomorrow at 3 p.m. The city is accepting applications to fill a vacancy on the Library Advisory Board. This seat can be filled by a city or non-city resident. For more information on any of these items, visit the City of Homer website or call the clerk's office at 907-235-3130.
5: Live from NPR News in Culver City, California, I'm Dwayne Brown. Crude oil prices fell about 3% today following weekend negotiations between the U.S. and Iran to reopen the Strait of Hormuz global shipping channel. While talks about Iran's nuclear program, U.S. sanctions, and putting an end to the months-long war are continuing under a 60-day ceasefire. Patrick DeHaan with Gas Buddy says despite what the administration says about lower gas prices ahead, getting back to an average of less than $3 a gallon for regular is far less certain.
6: 49 of the nation's 50 states saw gas prices declining. All 50 of them saw diesel prices declining. With oil now turning negative this morning, what's happening in the Middle East? Of course, the Strait open, closed. None of that's really weighing on the market just yet. The market is still looking at the fact that the U.S. and Iran came up with a new framework.
5: Prices at the gas pump are still a dollar more on average than it was before the war started in late February. While much of Europe is experiencing another heat wave, Megan Williams reports areas of France are expected to top 100 degrees this week.
7: Hundreds of schools have closed and emergency services and military units are on wildfire standby. France has also banned public drinking in red alert areas and canceled some outdoor sports events. The heat is driven by Saharan air trapped over Western and Central Europe. Here in Rome, tourists outside the Colosseum waved the thick air with fans.
8: Mucho calor. El calor se pega a la piel.
7: Too hot. The heat sticks to your skin, said this tourist from Barcelona. Some found relief in ancient Roman underground quarries, where the temperature stays a fresh 64 degrees year-round. For NPR News, I'm Megan Williams in Rome.
5: Well, stocks finished mixed on Wall Street. The tech-heavy NASDAQ lost 350 points. This is NPR. The superintendent of the Los Angeles Unified School District has abruptly resigned. That news comes several months after an FBI search of his home last year. Steve Futterman reports.
9: Alberto Carvalho sent a letter Sunday night to the LA Unified District announcing his decision to leave. It was in late February that the FBI conducted a raid at his home. 2 days later came this from Board Executive Officer Michael McLean.
10: Board of Education today unanimously voted to place Superintendent Alberto Carvalho on paid administrative leave.
9: The investigation into alleged fraud is reportedly connected to an AI contract. Carvalho gave the go-ahead to an AI chatbot for the school district in 2023. Carvalho has denied any wrongdoing. For NPR News, I'm Steve Futterman in Los Angeles.
5: In Texas, millions of honeybees are on the loose after a semi-trailer, an 18-wheeler, crashed in a rural neighborhood just east of Houston. Authorities say about 400 hives tipped over yesterday, and residents were warned to stay indoors. Orange County emergency officials there shut down the area as crews worked to salvage as many hives as possible. That semi-truck driver was headed to North Dakota when he made a wrong turn, tried to navigate a tight corner, causing the trailer to flip, releasing millions of honeybees. I'm Dwayne Brown. 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
1: For Monday, June 22nd, 2026, I'm Simon Lopez with KBBI's Evening News. First up, a cruise ship arrived in Seward on Friday with a dead fin whale attached to its bow, according to a statement from NOAA Fisheries. An initial investigation found the 61-foot adult whale was pregnant, the statement says. Fin whales are listed as endangered under the Endangered Species Act. Vessel strikes are a major threat to fin whales, according to NOAA. The only scheduled cruise ship in Seward on Friday was Ovation of the Seas, operated by Royal Caribbean Group. The incident is being investigated by the NOAA Fisheries Office of Law Enforcement. The agency is working with the Alaska Sea Life Center in Seward to perform a necropsy to determine the animal's cause of death. NOAA declined an interview request, citing an active investigation. In an emailed statement, Royal Caribbean said the vessel immediately reported the incident and that they are awaiting necropsy results. NOAA is asking the public to stay off the beach near the necropsy site while officials collect samples. Fin whales are one of the largest animals on Earth, second only to the blue whale. The animals weigh between 40 and 80 tons and are up to 85 feet long and can live up to 90 years old. Whale strikes are somewhat common in Alaska, causing severe and sometimes fatal injuries. A decade ago, a Holland America vessel arrived in the Resurrection Bay town with a dead fin whale on its bow. In November 2024, a fin whale the size of a school bus washed up along Anchorage's busy Tony Knowles Coastal Trail. And in other news, over the past weekend, Seldovia held the Summer Solstice Music Festival, and a side presentation from the musical performances was a display entitled Through Our Eyes, a photographic and captioned art show by Seldovia Youth. Emily Springer spoke with project coordinator Muhammad Khan.
2: As part of a project funded through the National Science Foundation's Alaska EPSCoR experimental program to stimulate competitive research, Seldovia students took place in a participatory photography project that invited youth in rural Gulf of Alaska communities to visually document how harvesting, preparing, and sharing wild foods shape their connection to place, culture, and community health. The project also focused on reflecting on environmental change and the future of food traditions. Other than Seldovia, students in the communities of Cordova in Prince William Sound and Haines and Klukwan in Southeast Alaska also participated. Seldovia's component was displayed in the local library as part of the Seldovia Summer Solstice Music Festival that took place in the community last weekend. Mohammed Khan, facilitator from the University of Alaska Anchorage, was in the Seldovia Library over the weekend to share the photos and the process that the students went through to collect them. The project spanned 5 weeks in Cordova and took longer in other communities.
3: And we worked with 9 youth from Seldovia, and we came here, we had 3 different workshops with them, so we came here to first teach them how to do this project. So we taught them how to take photos, but also how to write captions and storytelling, and this is, you know, what you're seeing here as that. So we asked them 3 questions. You know, the first one was, what does wild food mean to them? And to take photos and write captions of that. The second question was about the concerns they had in the communities or related to climate change. And so they went out and took photos of that. And the last question was caring for the future. So essentially, you know, things that are already happening in Seldovia that can protect against those concerns, or things that people can do in the community to protect against environmental threats or climate change and other concerns that people have.
2: Another feature of the workshops focused on the importance of consent with the photographs the students took and the methods they needed for approaching people and property within the photos. Finally, students grouped all of the photos by themes and consolidated the themes to see what the youth were expressing through both the images and written captions. Participating students ranged in age from 10 to 17. Khan noted this particular observation about the project in general.
3: I learned how present the kids are and observant. You know, they are of the community and the environmental changes that are happening. You know, they took great photos, but the captions that they wrote were really powerful and really jumped out to me, you know, when I was working on the project and working to print out the photos as well. Yeah, it just shows that, you know, kids, you know, learn by seeing and doing. So, you know, they're seeing a lot of changes in their communities and writing about it and wanting to make a change.
2: The captioned photos will remain in the communities where they were curated as exhibit boxes with the intention of soliciting future comment and discussion based on the images they show. Reporting from Homer, this is Emily Springer.
1: 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Coming up tonight on KBBI at 5 p.m. is Alaska News Nightly, and at 6 p.m., a live broadcast of the Homer City Council meeting. Taking a look at the weather forecast for the Homer area tonight, rain likely before 7 p.m., then showers likely between 7 and 10 p.m., with a chance of rain after 10 p.m., and mostly cloudy skies with a low around 48 degrees. Southwest wind at around 5 miles per hour, becoming calm in the evening. For Tuesday, rain likely mainly between 10 a.m. and 1 p.m., with cloudy skies and a high near 59 degrees, with calm wind becoming west at around 5 miles per hour in the afternoon. For Tuesday night, a chance of rain with mostly cloudy skies and a low around 48 degrees, southwest wind around 5 miles per hour, becoming calm. And tonight in Seward, rain with a low around 46 degrees with calm wind. Tuesday rain, a high near 51 degrees and calm wind becoming south at around 5 miles per hour in the afternoon. For Tuesday night, rain likely mainly before 4 a.m. with mostly cloudy skies and a low around 45 degrees. South wind to around 5 miles per hour. Tonight in Seldovia, rain likely with lows in the upper 40s. Variable wind 10 miles per hour in the evening, becoming light. Then for Tuesday, rain likely in the morning with a chance of rain in the afternoon and highs in the upper 50s with light winds. For Anchor Point tonight, showers likely before 10 p.m., then a chance of rain after 10 p.m. with cloudy skies and a low around 47 degrees. West wind around 5 miles per hour, becoming calm. Up in Anchorage tonight, scattered showers before 1 a.m., a chance of rain after 1 a.m. with mostly cloudy skies and a low around 54 degrees. Southeast wind 10 to 15 miles per hour, becoming light and south after midnight. Sunrise this morning in Homer was at 4:46 a.m. Sunset will be at 11:30 p.m. for 18 hours, 43 minutes of daylight, a loss of 11 seconds from yesterday. Sunrise tomorrow will be at 4:46 a.m. Seward sunrise was at 4:32 a.m. Sunset will be at 11:26 p.m. for 18 hours, 54 minutes of daylight, and a loss of 11 seconds from yesterday. Sunrise tomorrow will be at 4:32 a.m. Thanks for listening. Good evening.

And we have an early reading of the Bushlines tonight due to the Homer City Council meeting coming up at the top of the hour. On the Bushlines, to Robert Walsh, I got your hat from Ireland. You can come by the house or give me a call, 399-0915, from Gary. Happy Father's Day. We miss you so much. Sending you all our love across the miles from Claire and Tyler. On the Ride Lines, looking for a ride for three people. Anchorage to Homer, late night on the 22nd tonight, or any time on the 23rd. We'll share the usuals. Call 619-869-0253. Bush lines and information lines can be heard weekdays at 9 a.m. and 1 and 7 p.m. and on weekends at 10 a.m. and 1 and 7 p.m. To add or remove anything, call 907-235-7721. Stay tuned for the Homer City Council meeting coming up next.

0: Pledge of Allegiance, please. Pledge of Allegiance, I hate them. Can we have the roll call, please?
1: Matterhold?
2: Here.
0: Here.
3: Here.
2: Present.
3: Senator Venuti?
0: Here. In the supplemental packet on the consent agenda, we have item L, remove resolution 26-043 from agenda due to grant requirements. Under public hearing, item A, ordinance 26-30, we have public comment received. Under the city manager's report, item A, we have the city manager's report. Finally, under comments of the audience, we have public comment received related to items not on the agenda. Can we get a motion to approve the agenda, please?
4: Move to approve the agenda.
0: Is there any, good for you. Is there any discussion? Is there any opposition? Hearing none, the agenda is approved. Is it gonna keep me in line? Okay, there's no mayoral proclamations or recognitions. Turn now to public comment on matters already on the agenda. The public may comment on items on the agenda except the public hearing item, which is ordinance 26-30, appropriating $50,000 for a trail planning. Comments on that item will be heard under public hearing. Please note that Title 21 is not on this meeting agenda. So if you want to speak to it, you have to speak to it at the end in public comment. If you're attending by Zoom, please use the raise your hand option on your computer or star 9 on your phone, and you'll have 3 minutes. There were no reconciliations, reconsiderations. I think that accounting keeps coming up in my head. Oh, but there are no public comments on there. But we have it now. Okay, there we go. Oh, you do. There you go.
5: Hi, I'm Dr. Tortora. I've been a Homer resident for, good Lord, 30 years or more. I'm commenting on 26-041 having to do with the trail out of Hornaday. I'm also a landowner who has the property to the west of those particular parcels of land, so I have a vested interest as well. The hospital and the community got together and sponsored recently a walkathon of sorts where people did a lot of walking and hundreds of people got involved. And it was actually kind of amazing how much people walked during the month of May. And the reason I bring that up is that walking is incredible exercise, right? I can't tell you how often I make this really annoying comment where, you know, if I had a pill to offer you and it would help you with your bone density and your emotional status and your heart disease risk and your risk for stroke and about 28 other things, would you take it? And people would always say yes, and I say, well, that's exercise, and walking is exercise. And we need to do everything we can in this community to support walking and hiking. The trail that goes up from Hornaday is an amazing hiking experience. It's a beautiful walk through alders, and then it gets you out onto this nice meadow. And there are some spectacular views on the way up. And no, not everybody's going to be able to do that trail, unfortunately, but the people who can and the people who want to really need to have a trail that's put together, that's maintainable, and that they can find and don't get lost on. So I do strongly recommend that we put together a plan to help to make that trail clearer and more solid, especially through the meadow where you can get into a lot of different directions, and I'd like to see one trail. We're hoping in the long run that with the support of myself and other people who own the

0: appreciate the city taking that on. One of the great things about protecting that trail was that there was an option to then attach to the city land and come around as a full loop trail down to Karen Hornaday. And there's been a lot of routes being felt out and used through the years, but I think it would be really helpful to have the study in support of that, the $50,000 study or whatever it takes to find a route and figure out what can be done up there. And, you know, I was the one who talked to Mike Gordon about the misbegotten road, the switchbacks that became the trail. It's a great trail, but it's a terrible road. And I think there's work that can be done on that property, but it's kind of a bottomless expense if you're going to try to shore that up for motorized access or serious, preservation of that. I think it's going to make a great trail, and I encourage you to work on the extension back down and not get too lost in the many engineering challenges of the switchback trail up there. I think it's going to be a great asset for the community. I think for tourism, people who come here and say, where can I hike without going across the road, the bay? And in my time since I moved in from East Road, living in town, seen so many of these informal trails get cut off by new residents moving in and saying, I don't want this informal trail anymore. And so I think it's really important to have one trail in town that could, you know, loop up and come back down. And I encourage you to explore the best route for that. Thank you.
1: I'm Pamela Brody. I am a Homer resident. I submitted testimony in writing, but it occurred to me I may not have made it clear that I do support the resolution 26041. I did today, this afternoon, what I do almost every day. I walked Poop Deck Trail from my house to Pioneer. I walked Pioneer up, then up to the museum trails, then up Bartlett, and then up one of the trails up Woodard Canyon, up as far as I could go on public land, which is to the meadows. And I would love to have a loop trail to come down. It's great the way it is. It would be even greater with a loop trail. I very much appreciate that the members of the city council purchased that land. I very much appreciate the civic-minded citizens, including Tom Kazaya, who helped make the land available. And I encourage you to look out for opportunities, to take opportunities as they come along to get more land, more trail easements. And I want to say from places I've lived before, this time when there is opportunity to get public land, to make it public, it closes off. We have these opportunities now, and it won't last very much longer. More people will move here, land prices will go up, houses will be built. So getting a piece of property like this has been spectacular. It makes my life better. Every day I completely agree with everything Dr. Dottori said about good health. Every time I start, I think, oh, I can't make it all the way up to the meadows. But it gets easier as I walk. It doesn't get harder. And thank you very much.
2: Anyone else? Okay, we'll move on. Keep turning it on. Okay, we're going to move on to reconsideration, which there is none, and so we are now to the consent agenda. So there are no items for reconsideration. Is there any changes to the consent agenda? Donna?
3: Yeah, I would like to pull item E, ordinance 26-31, and move that to ordinances. And resolution 26-043, is that just coming off of the agenda, or do we need to move that and vote it down?
4: That's been pulled under the supplemental.
3: Mind.
2: Okay. Anything else then? Because those were kind of fun.

0: Clerk, would you please read the consent agenda?
1: Yes, we have item A, the Homer City Council unapproved regular meeting minutes of May 26, 2026 and June 8, 2026. Recommend approval. Item B, memorandum CC26124, authorizing council members Adderhold and Hansen to travel to Fairbanks for the Alaska Municipal League Summer Conference. Recommend approval. Item C, memorandum CC26125, authorizing the issuance of a letter of non-objection for the renewal of liquor licenses for BPO Elk Lodge number 2127, Harbor Grill, The Twisted Goat, Ida's Thai Food, and Sweet Gale Meadworks. Recommend approval. Item D, memorandum CC26129 from Public Works Inspector regarding city water and wastewater service abandonment exceptions. Recommend approval. Item E has been moved to ordinances. Item F, ordinance 26-32, an ordinance of the City Council of Homer, Alaska, amending Homer City Code sections 316040, advertising for bids, and 316110, competitive sealed proposals, negotiated procurement. City Manager, City Clerk, recommended dates, introduction June 22, 2026, public hearing and second reading July 27, 2026. Memorandum CC26126 from the City Clerk as backup. Item G, ordinance 26-33, an ordinance of the City Council of Homer, Alaska, amending the FY27 capital budget to fund anticipated repairs or maintenance to the United States Coast Guard buoy tender berth space by establishing authority in the FY27 budget for routine maintenance to the U.S. Coast Guard buoy tender berth space. City Manager, Port Director, recommended dates, introduction June 22nd, 2026, public hearing and second reading July 27th, 2026. Memorandum CC26127 from Port Director as backup. Item H, ordinance 2634, an ordinance of the City Council of Homer, Alaska, amending the FY27 capital budget to fund anticipated maintenance to the seawall by establishing authority in the FY27 budget for routine maintenance to the seawall. City Manager, Public Works Director. Recommended dates, introduction June 22nd, 2026, public hearing and second reading July 27th, 2026. Memorandum CC26128 from Public Works Director as backup. And item I is removed from the agenda. Item J, resolution 26-044, a resolution of the City Council of Homer, Alaska, providing comment on proposed revisions to the Office of Management and Budget's Uniform Guidance for Federal Grants, UCFR Part 200, and directing transmittal of comments. Mayor Adderhold, recommend adoption. Memorandum CC26131 from Special Projects and Communications Coordinator as backup. Item K, Resolution 26045, a resolution of the City Council of Homer, Alaska, approving a memorandum of understanding between the State of Alaska Department of Transportation, Homer Airport, and Public Facilities, and Homer Volunteer Fire Department for automatic assistance and authorizing the City Manager to negotiate and execute the appropriate documents. City Manager, Fire Chief, recommend adoption. Then item L on the consent agenda was added on the supplemental. Remove resolution 26043 from agenda due to grant requirements.
0: Thank you. Can we get a motion to adopt the recommendations of the consent agenda as read?
2: Move to adopt the recommendations of the consent agenda as read.
3: Second.
0: Any opposition? Okay, great. Moving on, our visitors, actually, we had a presentation from our legal team, our lobbyist in Washington, D.C. at the last meeting. And so we're going to move on now to our announcements, presentations, and reports. And Donna is going to, Melissa's going to do the work session, which was quite long.
3: Thank you. We had a work session today that started at 3:30 with our partners at AgnuBec and Stantec, and also the Planning Commission and the City Council, to review some of the public review draft comments for the Title 21 Planning and Zoning Code rewrite. The consultant team put together a nice presentation that summarized some of the key points that came up in the over 900 public comments that they received, and distilled them down to some specific questions for Council and the Planning Commission to give feedback on. It was a really good conversation, and they covered a lot of information, and we'll look forward to the next steps on this process.
0: And now Donna will do the Committee of the Whole report.
2: Yeah, so Committee of the Whole, we had a brief discussion about some items on the consent agenda. primarily, we talked a little bit about CC26-129, which passed on the consent agenda. Just kind of getting some clarity on what that the water and sewer lines was that what that was about. We had some substantive discussion about resolution 26-044, which is comments that we will be submitting to the Office of Management and Budget or to the Federal Register about proposed changes by the Office of Management and Budget to dealing with the federal grants. And we will also be submitting those comments to our congressional delegation and to our state legislators who represent this area, because these changes would be very detrimental to municipalities and others. Anybody who has any interest in this topic, please read the resolution and also submit your look at the proposed changes in the Federal Register and make your own comments. And then we had a discussion topic. We had a presentation by the Ferguson Group, that is our federal lobbyist, and they gave us a presentation kind of giving an overview of the recent Washington, D.C. fly-in that Billy Erickson and Brian Hawkins participated in. And they talked about congressionally designated spending requests that were submitted on for the city of Homer, and also a programmatic request for spit erosion mitigation, hoping to get that done by the U.S. Army Corps of Engineers. We also had a very brief conversation about the City Council operating manual, an ordinance to change code associated with that. We pulled that ordinance for discussion later on our meeting. And then we had public comment, and the public comment was related to Ketchumex Swim Club and the swimming pool. And I think we will be hearing a lot more about that in the coming meetings.
0: Great, thank you. Is Kelly online? There she is, our borough report.
4: Good evening, everyone. We at the borough are wrapping up our fiscal year and starting the prep for our annual audit. That's quite a bit of work, and our finance director works night and day to get that moving. Councilwoman Adderhall did reach out to me about the revisions to the OMB Uniform Guidance for Federal Grants. And we've all watched over the last year grants being canceled after they've been awarded, or even after work has started. So that's something that I've been concerned about for quite some time. These proposed changes actually make it official. When we apply for grants at the borough and have been awarded grants, that's always a question I ask the staff. What are your concerns about if this is canceled, or how are we going to mitigate this? So we've been having this discussion, and I completely agree with your comments on the resolution. The borough is a strong mayor form of government, so I have been in touch with the mayor, and he is working with our grant manager, and they will be providing comments on those proposed changes as well. At our last meeting, we approved the conveyance of the Nikolai School property to Alaskan Homestead Education, and it will be operating the Nikolai Charter School in the building. Assemblyman Dunn did an amendment to that to specify that that building must be used for public K-12 education, and if it is not, it defaults back to the ownership of the borough. There was quite a bit of concerns from folks about the price that we're conveying it for, but this process has been going on for quite some time. So we've got a cloud on the title on that building. It's in a remote area. That community does not expect that it will ever have enough students to reopen that building. That charter school was approved by the Kenai Peninsula School Board, as well as the state DOE. And we have about $7.5 million worth of deferred maintenance on that building. It's been vacant for a couple of years. The borough actually doesn't have the capacity, the maintenance department, to be checking on that building. So we've had a person that's been a watchman for the building and checking on it, and has let us know on a couple of things that were occurring. And thank goodness there was someone there that we were able to mitigate that without it becoming too terribly expensive. So with the Planning Commission voting to approve that transfer unanimously, with that cloud on the title and the deferred maintenance and the remoteness of the building, the assembly did vote 6-2 to pass that ordinance. Assemblyman Dunn did ask for reconsideration, so that will be reconsidered at our next meeting on the 7th of July. And I'm open to any questions.
0: Any questions? Well, thank you. That was really informative and good to hear. So thank you so much. We sure appreciate your service.
4: Have a great evening.
0: You too. Planning Commission.
5: Mayor Pro Tem, City Council members, City Manager, and superhero, Amy Woodruff. And the reason I say that is because at our last, Scott Smith, Planning Commission, at our last meeting, we actually had, even though it was a very short meeting, had three separate procedural items come up that, being chair for 6 years now, I had never come across. And she had just read through Robert's Rules of Orders and had our answer. So I'm recommending a promotion. For her. Anyway, saved her bacon, and I'm still very, very grateful. Anyway, real quick meeting. Last time we just processed two plats for lot line removals, very easy, passed unanimously. And then we had re-elections. I'm continuing as chair. And Dottie Harness, with great trepidation, accepted the role of vice chair after two declines. So we're moving forward with that. I did want to just present to you that as we are nose deep in our Title 21 revision process, as you know, one of the things that Ryan and I are looking at is how do we manage through a series of meetings all of the different public hearings that'll have to happen. All right, so we're going to get the draft that's coming up here. That's going to be the next stage once AgnuBec gets through all of their revisions and recommendations that comes to our table as an official draft, and then public gets to weigh in on that. That could be an incredibly lengthy process, and we're trying to figure out what's best. Do we just allot a certain window over a series of meetings, and if we don't need it at the second or third meeting, we can just, you know, open and close that portion, or how are we gonna allow the public to access all that information? After that, what's going to happen is that we, the Planning Commission, then motion by motion, right, pretty much goes through the entire document. And each motion has to have its item and then public hearing as well. So what we're facing is an incredibly long process. I'm sure you guys are familiar with some of it. You've been around this block before. But navigating that process is really, you know, myself and Ryan's responsibility. And we are looking very actively at. You look like you might have a question. Well, really, that's the report. That's where we're at. So if you have any questions, Caroline.
6: Thank you. Thank you, Mayor Corbin. First of all, this is not a question, just a comment. I really appreciate you having your entire Planning Commission here tonight to fill our tables, and it was nice to see everyone and get to know them. And I think a good choice is Dottie. To work with you on this. I'd like to see that partnership. I think that's a good one. And also, I thank all of the Planning Commission. You guys meet as often as we do. Sometimes people forget. You guys meet every 2 weeks, not just once a month. And you don't get a month off. You work. And so I want to thank you very much for your service and to all the members of your commission who work very hard and tirelessly for our community and to make it a better place. I know sometimes you get a lot of complaints, but I just hope you guys feel good about what you're doing, because it is, it really leads us, because we are not out there in the field, but I kind of rely on your minutes, actually. And so it makes life easier just to have a really strong commission. And I think the Planning Commission is one of our strongest commissions. So thank you.
5: And to be honest with you, you know, I've been super impressed with the majority of public comments, you know, over the last 8 years. I'd say there's only been three or four unruly moments that I wish were a little different, but, you know, largely Homer conducts itself phenomenally well. So any other questions, comments?
0: I was just going to say, I felt like our meeting today went really well in the joint session. It was nice to have that. And I just really appreciate your commission taking on Title 21, because that is a big, big project and doesn't go unnoticed. Sure. Thank you.
5: Yeah, it's difficult to have, for me, it's difficult to have meetings like today's. I'm grateful for them, but it's almost like, you know, we're in a plane going Mach 12 over all of these topics that really should be broken down over a great period of time. So behind the scenes, you know, there's a lot of thinking going on. There's a lot of talking. Mm-hmm. Hopefully we can come to, you know, that spot where there's addressing of all the different desires of the community, but also not necessarily camping in any one where another gets sacrificed. You guys understand that. You're good process.
0: Thank you.
5: Thank you all for your service. Appreciate it.
0: Okay, next is Park Act. Do I have somebody here from there?
7: Hello. Summer is really busy in the parks, but very quiet at Park and Rec. I guess the highlights, I would say, is, Ingrid Harold from Park and Rec and Art Commission. We held the Safe and Healthy Kids Fair. This is a collaboration between 35 organizations. They had, even though it was windy and rainy in your typical June day, had over 500 participants. So this is a way to outreach parents and their families for all the fun and safe things they can do over the summer and the year. Our community rec program is really busy with all the summer soccer, ultimate volleyball, basketball, softball, a lot of youth. There's a camp, HYPE, that's in partnership with the center kids program. I was looking online at all the Father's Day pictures yesterday, and I noted that a majority of the pictures were them doing things in parks, whether it was softball or volleyball or they were hiking. There was just a lot of memories being made with families in our parks. And so I just am always going to be the advocate for having these services for our youth and families. We also, just like the Planning Commission, had our bylaws, worked on our bylaws. The biggest change was just terms, because now it's that April date and we had a November, February. So now it's back to, or all changed to April. We re-elected, just like the Planning Commission, we re-elected Dave Lewis as chair and Robert Archibald as vice chair, and are very appreciative of their service. They have a historical knowledge that is irreplaceable. We also, on the other end of the spectrum, we have two new commissioners, Holly Dickinson and Linda Franklin. So we have a full commission, which is really nice. We are missing one commissioner, which is the student rep, because Tate has graduated and moved on to cool things. So we're looking to advertise that in the coming months. I would also say one of our big conversations. We didn't have a report from Chad because he's super busy. Fields are growing grass and he's cutting them, and parks, people are camping and he's doing all that. So the busiest time for him, and I think you will agree with me that the parks look fabulous. We all agreed unanimously just about the enthusiasm around the trail above Karen Hornaday Park and how this could be just a keystone for our community. I've been on the commission for a long, long time, and the only new trails we've had was the rebar and the Woodard Creek trail that was community built or created. And so the idea of having a new trail in our city is really, really exciting and not common at all. And so we would want it to be bumped up to the top of any list that anyone's creating anywhere, because it really is one of those things that keeps our community centered. People come here to go hiking. It's very inaccessible across the bay. And the more we can do to make recreation accessible to families, it's really, really important. Gonna leave it at that, and I think that's all I got.
0: Great, thank you, Ingrid. Thanks for all your work. And it's so exciting to see what's happening out there, isn't it? The sun is shining and we're out. Beautiful. Yes, thank you. Hey, do we have someone from the EDC here? Come on up and give us your name.
8: Hello, Theo Numa here from the EDC. So our June 9th meeting, Chair Marks attended remotely, and our new Vice Chair, Zubek, was out sick. So Commissioner Arevalo stepped up and led the meeting for us. It ended up being a little bit of a quieter meeting, but it was her first time chairing, and she did a great job. So wanted to congratulate her again on that. We are working through the process of gathering research and community perspectives related to short-term rentals. To compile this information into a report for you this fall, I believe October. So this month, we heard from Dorothy Duncan, who is a local landlord who manages a mix of long and medium-term rentals, who's also beginning to branch out into short-term rentals as well. She shared some of her personal perspective as a small business owner and urged us to consider other approaches for meeting homeless housing needs as well. The three EDC members who rent were also asked to share our personal experiences with Homer's rental market. Arevalo shared her experience since she has moved here in 2004, how Homer's housing market has gotten pricier, especially in summers, and that she sees prices as high and has relied on personal connections to find good housing and has had to move frequently and balance multiple jobs. I shared my experience that it took me 4 months to find an acceptable rental, even while contacting Bay Realty and independent landlords regularly. I shared that I moved into the first rental that I looked at that had laundry and full-size kitchen appliances. Commissioner Zubek would have also shared, but again, she was out sick. We also discussed how the process of asking commissioners about what it's like to be a renter introduces some selection bias into the discussion, because participating in local government requires some stability in your life, and it requires you to be able to live in Homer. So the people who have struggled the most with housing are most likely not in Homer anymore, especially not with the amount of permanence that it takes to participate in local government as a commissioner. So we hope to do a better job of including those perspectives in future sessions. So we are progressing through our policy review process and working on planning out, refining our planning process for the rest of this policy review. So we are going to be getting additional testimony and research in our August meeting. We will also each be drafting report sections, and then I believe in September, we will compile the report into our findings, which we will then forward on to you. Out in the future, we'll conclude our policy review on short-term rentals update.
0: Thank you very much. Appreciate it. Okay, we'll move on. Thank you so much. Okay, I don't think we have any other mission here, so we'll move on to public hearing. Ordinance 26-30, an ordinance of the City Council of Homer, Alaska, amending the FY27 capital budget by appropriating $50,000 from the Homer Accelerated Roads and Trails Art Trails Fund for the purpose of funding conceptual plan and for a loop trail above Kieran Hornaday Park, Davis Erickson, introduced June 8th, 2026, public hearing and second reading June 22nd, 2026. I'll open the public hearing for ordinance 26-30. For those in person, please come forward and state your name for the record, and you'll have 3 minutes. If you're attending via Zoom, please use the raise your hand option. The clerk will unmute your connection, and you will have 3 minutes. Is there anybody in the audience that would like to speak to this? Is there anyone on Zoom?
1: No hands raised on Zoom.
0: Okay. Can I get a motion from the council?
9: I move to adopt ordinance 2630 by reading of title only for the second and final reading.
0: Second. Is there any discussion?
9: Well, just a quick brief introduction and reminder, this ordinance grew out of our effort back in May where we voted down a much larger amount. We were we were being asked to appropriate $98,000 for a similar assessment, but one that would have included some complicated engineering of the roadbed part of the trail. The intent here is to set an upper cap of what could be spent on a smaller assessment that we'll be voting on by resolution in a few minutes. The upper cap would be $50,000. Could come in quite a bit below that, I would think. But yeah, that's the background to this one.
0: Is there any other one that wants to speak to it? Brad?
10: Well, I just want to thank Jason and Shelley in particular and city staff for their patience in putting it together. It took longer than we were hoping initially with ideas of getting this thing going, but this is the path forward that I feel very comfortable with. So thank you for your efforts.
9: One thing I should have added, something that came up since we introduced this 2 weeks ago, is that Shelley and I met as co-sponsors with Public Works, Community Development, City Manager. We discussed again the possibility of including an engineering assessment for the roadbed, but it would have inflated the cost by at least $150,000. What we all agreed was that city staff would move ahead in the near future with their own ordinance appropriating around $150,000 for that effort, which would be kept separate from this smaller effort to identify the best route for the trail back.
0: We also had a little bit of discussion about looking at some lower trails and all ages and abilities at a lower level that would connect up into those other trails. So really just kind of starting the trail system, and did Ingrid leave? She did, but I think the conceptual thing that as we talked with staff, it's rather exciting because a lot of that is already happening down in the Karen Hornaday Park already. And if we can make it where we can actually have some short connectors for people to walk up the hill, and I think it would be great. It's for me, it was kind of challenging because I have my own little issues, but I was able to get up and down and only with a couple ibuprofens, but I still think that it's, you know, it was good to have different levels of abilities, because I know that just even in my own business, I have people that come in that want to go hiking, and they're looking for different abilities things, especially some of them want to do those terrain and those really steep things, and then there's others that really just want a nice, good, strenuous hike, but nothing that's too difficult. So I think that I'm kind of excited about the project because I see that we can actually make it into a multi-level, multiple types of difficulty. So I think that as we plan and we look at a bigger picture, I think it's going to be pretty exciting to watch this happen. So I'm definitely in favor of it. So. Anyway, thank you, Jason, for pushing me. You're lying.
6: Thank you, Shelley. This is really hard for me. I hiked. I don't hike now. And at first I thought, well, I was never going to approve the high costs that none of us were. Then I thought, $50,000 out of heart. So I was kind of toying about this tonight, thinking about how I was going to take this. But what turned my vote was a testimony from Ingrid, and she talked about that it was 100% from the Parks Rec art commission. I always listen to what the commissions say, and that goal is just as dedicated as the planners. As a planning commission, I didn't mean they were special, but all of our commissions are important to me. And so when she said it was unanimous, I thought, oh, I better pay attention to this. So, and the testimony from other people here too came help, but that I think that was what turned me on to voting for this. I will be watching it though. I will always want, and I know Shelley and I talked about this, some kind of something that can help people that are handicapped or have a bench or something, even if they could walk 2 feet, sit down on a bench. So I will be watching to see if we can somehow incorporate, but I think the levels that you're mentioning would really help. And I have had a friend say to me, oh, I like to hike. She hikes trails all the time, but she doesn't like to go too much uphill. And so she's in the mid range, but she doesn't want to be easy either. So when she travels, she has a book, and most trails are marked. This is a 1, this is a 2, this is a 3 or 5. And that's how she plans her trips, is by looking at those numbers. So I think maybe you're onto something that we can use. And that if the tourists are going to come, they're not going to just walk up not knowing how high it goes. That could be something maybe we could all work into this. But it was interesting to how I just came in kind of like, I think maybe I'll be a no. And then listening to a commission say unanimous kind of turned my foot around. So thank you.
0: Anyone else? Okay. Is there any opposed? Okay, then the motion passes. Yeah. Okay. The next one we have is Ordinance 26-31. And that got moved over. So let me get that here so we can read it out loud. The Ordinance of the City Council of Homer, Alaska, amending Homer City Code Sections 2.08.040 bylaws for council procedure, 2.08.100 teleconference participation in meetings, and 2.08.120 teleconference limitations. City manager, city clerk, recommended dates introduced June 22nd, 26th, public hearing and second reading July 27th, 2026. Have a motion, please.
2: I move to introduce Ordinance 26-31 by reading of title only.
6: Second.
0: Any discussion? Donna.
2: Yeah, so I'm excited to have this come before us. It's kind of getting paired with our the City Council Operating Manual, which will be on our next agenda. But there, so I worked with our city clerk, Amy Woodruff, on the proposed changes. We both went through the operating manual and talked about what we both thought needed to be changed, and then she kind of took it from there. So I hadn't seen the ordinance. We did discuss that some of the changes that we wanted to make would require changes to the code. So therefore, we have this ordinance in front of us. But I did not have a chance to see it before it came to us. And so as I was reviewing it, I had a number of questions. I don't have any proposed amendments tonight because I think that the questions that I have are going to require review by staff to determine what changes might need to be made. So hopefully we can have a substitute at our next meeting for the things that we need to change. So starting on lines 121 and 122, which is on page 97 of our packet, it has item B, a scheduled and publicly noticed meeting of the Board of Adjustment, Board of Ethics, or other board or commission that is composed of the mayor and council members. We have previously, it's so interesting how one little change that you make and it's got all these ripple effects through code that you don't find until all of a sudden you go to amend it. So we have gotten rid of the Board of Adjustment and we have gotten rid of the Board of Ethics. And I don't think that there are any other boards or commissions at this time that are composed of the mayor and council members. So those, any Board of Adjustment thing or Board of Ethics things goes to a hearing officer now. So I think that this needs to be removed, but that's why I don't want to make an amendment, because I want somebody to look into it.
7: Sure. Yeah, just one quick note. There is still a responsibility for the council under Board of Ethics for complaints against the city manager. That one did not get changed to a hearing officer, so.
2: Okay. Well, there you go. Something else for us to decide what we want to do, because that sounds really awkward.
0: I think part of it is we're the city manager's boss, so that's why it would be.
2: Okay, so that's something to look into. The next thing is we have, we had the conversation about being able to participate in participate remotely during executive sessions, and we talked about that a little bit during the committee of the whole. And it is, the language is in our there's a proposed change in the operating manual that you need to be in a private place. But does that need to be in code, or is it appropriate for it to only be in the operating manual, that if you're going to participate in executive session by remotely, that you need to be able to maintain confidentiality? Is that that's a question. I really don't know.
1: I made the joke.
2: Yeah, it feels stronger in code. But and then next, lines 173 to 179, I read this and I went, oh, this is how the process is supposed to go. We haven't been doing this. So it's basically if we lose connection with somebody online, that we're supposed to pause, take a break, and see if we can get them back. And we definitely have not been doing that. So it was just sort of like, oh yeah, we need to be reminded. And I don't know if this needs to be in the operating manual, since we look at the operating manual more frequently, that there's actually a process that we're supposed to follow so that we do it. And then I think this is the last one. Lines 210 to 212. It's really just line. I guess if we do have to hear an ethics complaint against the city manager, that's just to review that code that or that section and see if that still applies. So those are my questions and comments.
0: I had a question or a comment, something I think we need to talk about. So when people call in on Zoom and in a meeting, especially if they're traveling, a lot of times it's have a lot of fluctuation of where they're there or a lot of lag time. My question is, do we need to maybe limit the amount of people that can be on Zoom to make sure that we have a quorum? Because if we have people off and on Zoom and they keep going on and offline, pretty soon we lose our quorum in here. So I'm just wondering if that's maybe something we need to add into the language, how many people can be. And then we could always put in there that like if there's a pandemic, we're all in town, it's a little different. But when we get all over the place, a lot of times connectivity is an issue. So I just wanted to bring that up.
2: I appreciate that. I don't know how you would decide who gets to be on online, and that's the problem. So it would be like somebody could be online, but the other person would have to be absent. I don't know how you do that. So maybe if that could be evaluated.
9: I think what we definitely need to do in this situation is have the clerk keep an eye on whether we have a quorum. And if one person dropping means we don't, then we would really need to be strict about that policy of waiting. Probably, I'm not sure we want to have it the way we do now, that every time someone drops off, we have to suspend the whole meeting. But unless it affects the quorum, obviously. Maybe we should give them like a minute to restore the connection. But anyway, something to think about. But I think the secret answer there is probably to just clarify on whether we still have a quorum once one or two people fall off. Yeah.
3: And this code for teleconference was beefed up during COVID when we did have a lot more people participating telephonically. And, you know, as after we've done it for how many years now, you know, things have kind of leveled out and, you know, folks are really good about being in person when they can. But we can continue to monitor, and if things change, we can always talk about it. We did talk about how many people could be on Zoom initially when we were putting this language together. And a similar conversation, how do you decide who gets to be on and who doesn't get to? So, conversation though.
11: Anything else? Caroline?
6: Just a comment that at the college, when we went into an executive session with one of the things, we had a sentence that was asked by the chair that was, since you are on Zoom for this executive meeting, is what we called it, can you tell us that you have no one else in the room? And then they had to say, there's no one else in the room. And then it's their voice is saying, there's no one else in the room. And I know there wasn't anyone else in the room because you could see the room, but still, it was just a way that you were going to be asked that question and you were being asked it on tape. It helps everybody accountable so that somebody isn't sitting outside the door or something.
0: Okay, any other discussion? So we're going to vote to move this forward. For introduction, can I get a motion? I made the motion. So we just need to vote. Any opposed? Okay, it moves on. Okay. City manager's report.
3: Thank you. My city manager's report is in the supplemental packet this time. Apologize for that. I touched on a couple items. If council has any questions on what's in the written report, I'm happy to answer those. I've also got a couple verbal updates. I emailed council earlier today and shared with you all about a situation that we've had with our Title 17 code for special assessment districts. We've got a provision for the developer reimbursement program. We have a citizen who is a developer who owns some property in a area in town called Mallard Way. They have attempted twice to do a special assessment district and it has failed. And so they've inquired about this developer reimbursement program that the city offers. There's been a little bit of confusion in working through this code. We've done it historically. Prior to 2019, there wasn't any specific provision in code that gave us any guidance. So we, previous public works directors would bring an ordinance to council appropriating some HOST funds. They would provide a resolution explaining what was going on and how the assessments were going to be divvied up among property owners. It was a pretty straightforward process. Now that it's codified, there's a few pieces that are giving us a little bit of pause. One of them is how much of 1702, which is our regular special assessment district code, applies to 17.18. And I've got an email into the city attorney to get some guidance on that so we know if there's any amendments that we want to propose to you all about that. Another piece of it is now code says that the developer pays the cost and then property owners would pay their assessments as they connect and then they would pay the developer directly, or they could pay the city, and then the city has 90 days to pay the developer once we receive those funds. And talking through that with finance and the public works team, that's a little tricky to navigate. It doesn't guarantee that the person who's building this piece of infrastructure that's going to benefit the city being reimbursed. If a property owner doesn't connect for 5 or 10 years, maybe the developer has moved to Arizona and is enjoying some sunshine and we can't find them. So who do we give the money to when the people pay in? And so we're kind of the mind that being able to pay the developer through the HOST fund and then have the property owners pay their assessments when they connect and pay those back to the city, and then that money goes back into the HOS fund, provided that we have a sufficient funding for the project. You know, that's another piece of it. So we're kind of noodling through that. We appreciate Mr. Arno's patience as we're navigating this new code. This is the first time we've had a request for this since this code has been adopted. So still working through that, looking at having an ordinance to the council at the July 27th meeting after we get some confirmation from the attorney and talk through it a little bit more with staff. We had some conversations previously about e-bikes. Chief Scanlon has been working to get some information together. What are other people doing? The state of Alaska doesn't really have any hard rules on that. We did have House Bill 8 back in, I think it was 2022, that passed, that gave some regulations for e-bikes, and that got vetoed by the governor. So there's really nothing on the books right now. So we've compiled some information. Council members Adderhold and Parsons have expressed some interest in assisting with some ordinance work. And so if you all are still up for that, and if council's good with this, we'll get you the municipality of Anchorage has adopted some good language. And so I'll get you a copy of that ordinance, and maybe we can start working on getting something together for that July meeting for introduction, or for at least to have some more conversation about it. My other one, I just wanted to touch a little bit on staffing in the clerk's office. A former deputy clerk, Scott Lynn, left the office at the end of May, but we have been advertising for the deputy clerk position. We've gotten, I believe, 2 applications. So that's been a little bit of a challenge. Right now it's summertime, so a lot of the commissions are on their summer break, so that's helpful for the 2 of them that are still there. But that's in August, everybody starts meeting regularly again. It's really not feasible for the 2 of them to be able to manage all of the board and commission meetings. So unless something amazing happens and we get our favorite candidate in the next few weeks, we may need to talk a little bit about possibly standing down some meetings for a period of time until we get the clerk's office staffed up. So just want to get that on your radar. Nothing yet, but just want to have that so you guys can think about it. I'm happy to answer questions. Jason.
9: The e-bikes, I thought I would throw it out here so I don't have to try to skate around the Open Meetings Act with our champion.
3: Sure.
9: there's quite a few. It seems to be a nationwide problem, and it's more than just e-bikes. A lot of it in town is those tiny little motorcycles. Mm-hmm. There seems to be a common trend of looking at those things by class, depending on how fast they're able to go. Right. And if they can go faster than 20 or 28 miles an hour, then you have to be 16 years or older to drive them. That seems to be a common thing. And in general, they, you know, especially the faster ones, they should be on roads, not on sidewalks. I had digging around into it, and I wanted to mention that while we're here in the public.
3: Right, thank you.
6: Until we get these e-bikes and those little motor scooters, I would like our chief of police to maybe have a coffee hour on KBBI and do a public, parents can hear it, public education before we have our, actually lay everything down. I sometimes think it's unawareness of the parents, because the ones that wear helmets, someone's making them wear a helmet, they must believe it's all right for them to be on those bikes. And so if we could correct that thinking, they can make them wear helmets. Maybe they have to make them wait till their birthday. Mm-hmm. But a good example is I live by that trail that has a sign, non-motorized vehicles not allowed on this trail. Mm-hmm. And I have half a dozen boys, all boys, that go by. They look like they're around 10 to 12 years old on these little bikes. So I was out there working in my yard, and I stopped them. And they said to me, in all innocence, they said, oh, we're not motorized. And I said, sure you are. And they said, no, these are electric. Mm-hmm. So I think we do need to do an education about what a non-motorized trail is. They thought and one boy said, no, non-motorized is gasoline. And I said, no, it's a motor. And I didn't want to go into the semantics of it, but that I think that we need to educate the public while you're meeting this, because here it is summer and these boys are a danger. And I cannot imagine. And there's a golf cart that is being ridden around on public roads also. I think he could bring that up too. Golf carts are not allowed on our roads, are they? You just drive down the road on a golf cart. It looks like a couple kids mm-hmm. on a golf cart. They're talking. They don't have helmets. They're just driving around on a golf cart mm-hmm. like it's a road, like it's a golf club. And so I think maybe we need to have an awareness and then also let the police know that they can fine them. Our fines last and the budgets, I think we had collected $61 in fines. Why don't we collect $200 in fines?
12: Well, we don't have any regulation in code right now that is specific to these kind of vehicles.
6: Okay.
12: Chief did say that, I think it's watts. Are they watts? 750 watts. Those vehicles are not allowed on the city streets, and therefore recreation, like go to your grandparents' farm or on your piece of property. There's a minimum age requirement for folks on e-bikes in Alaska, and the minimum age is 14. There are permits that they are supposed to get. It's not enforced right now through the state. We don't have anything in our code. Municipalities have the ability to set their own rules for things like this, similar to when they said ATVs that could go up to 45 could be on public roads outside city limits, but we decided we didn't want that, and so we didn't take any action to allow it. So as far as public information goes, we would like to get something in place first so that we have that safety net to say these are the rules in the city. And so that's why we're excited to get together with the sponsors and get an ordinance together so that we can have some teeth to what we're saying. And when we're definitely interested in doing public education, you know, maybe next year in this Safe and Healthy Kids Fair, we can have a little more robust bicycle rodeo and do some training. I know that's a year away, but, you know, this all just kind of came on us really quickly. So looking at
6: but I just do
12: the next steps.
6: I have another question. Oh, Brad, do you?
10: Yeah, I'm glad we're having this discussion, and part of the reason I reached out, I bit my tongue last time because I just didn't want to wade into this yet. E-bikes are one small segment of what we're talking about right now, and we're framing e-bikes as a universal way of dealing with everything. It's called micromobility. I've studied this way more than I'd really like to. I don't know if I need to go through this again, but anyway. Mini bikes do not have pedals. They do not have pedal assist. They are a mini bike. Think of the old Colemans from our era. They were gas then, now they are electric. Those are mini bikes. Those are not permitted on the streets, let alone the sidewalk. So that's an enforcement issue, and it has nothing to do with e-bikes. Jason's also right that even e-bikes have their own classifications. Class A is pedal assist. Many communities say, okay, a pedal assist bike can go on a dirt trail. Class C has a throttle and can go 28 miles an hour, and they say, nope, that's too fast. So you limit it to 20. The other thing I want to keep in mind that we were talking about a similar subject maybe a year and a half ago about out on the spit, sometimes the e-bikes go flying down the boardwalk. Well, that sure, sometimes, but sometimes it's just normal bicyclists going even faster than the e-bikes, right? So that's a speed problem, not necessarily a classification of bicycle problem. So there's a lot to unpack. I'm really looking forward to Donna and I digging in with staff, and we'll come together. I'm hoping that we can do a work session at some point further down the line so that, or do some sort of public meetings. We need to do the training, including, believe it or not, you're legally not supposed to be riding a bicycle on downtown city sidewalks, right? So there's all sorts of education. And yet, even I sometimes ride my bike on the sidewalk because of the hostility that is sometimes felt by riding in the street, right? So we have to have a broader conversation along with getting into the weeds of what this really entails. So I look forward to it.
6: Yes, thank you. Melissa, through Mayor. This Coast Guard building update, is this the building that's right across from where the ferry dock is, and the ferry dock used to have their office upstairs? Oh, different building.
12: No, this is on the say the side of the harbor where the Harbor Master's office building is.
6: Oh,
12: it's a few properties
6: okay.
12: down from the Harbor Master's.
6: Down office. From the Harbor Master's. Okay. Okay, because I didn't quite know what I should know what freight dock is, but okay. Then I was just going to ask a question about if you're going to put all that money into it, is it handicapped accessible? Before we decide if we're going to lease it or put your office there as you wish. As I saw that in the middle of the paragraph, I went, oh, your office. I don't think so, Melissa. You've got the best view in town. But I just want to make a plea for please don't spend a lot of money. Let us not spend a lot of money.

0: encounters that I've heard about so far. Okay, is that it, Melissa, that you have?
1: Yes, that's all I have. Thank you.
0: Okay, great. So we are now to Resolution 26-041. And that is the resolution of the City Council of Homer, Alaska, directing the request for proposals for the route and for a low impact loop hiking trail above Karen Hornaday Park. Do I have a motion?
2: I move to adopt Resolution 26-041 by reading of title only.
1: Okay.
2: So, yeah, just a little bit of background. This is the resolution that went along with the ordinance that we passed earlier. This one is, again, asking the city manager to work with staff on putting out an RFP. This time, instead of focusing right up front on a complicated engineering assessment, the goal is just to focus on the most feasible route that involves the least amount of excavation and removal of vegetation. It clarifies that the preference is for a hiking trail rather than a multi-use that could accommodate bicycles or motorized vehicles. And it also makes it clear that we're looking for a low impact trail with mainly native surfaces, very limited excavation and minimal imported materials and avoidance of wet areas. So that's the.
0: Is there any other discussion? One of the things that Jason and I have been talking about, but I think I've been kind of pushing, is making sure that we have in this, that we have the easement, or we know that an easement would be in place for the trail. Part of getting it all together, hopefully, to make the project move ahead so nothing gets stuck in some of those different issues. And I really appreciate Dr. Tafora's support in the middle of all of this. This is very encouraging. So any other comments? So is there any opposed? Okay, it passes. So there we go. We've made it through everything, I think. So we are now to comments of the audience. If there are any audience members that would like to comment on any topic, please state your name for the record and you'll have 3 minutes to comment. If you're attending by Zoom, please use the raise hand feature to request to speak. State your name for the record and you will have 3 minutes to comment. There's a little red button that you have to push to make it green. Is there anybody that

My name is Ella Davis. I've grown up here in Homer, and I'm here with several other concerned Homer residents. I learned recently that the taxes that we pay to the city go into Homer's $42 million permanent investment fund, most of which is held in the Alaska Municipal League investment pool, AMLIP. AMLIP's holdings are heavily invested in several corporations currently in contract with the State of Israel. Since October 7, 2023, as I'm sure you all know, the State of Israel has carried out a campaign of destruction against the Palestinian people in the Gaza Strip and the illegally occupied Palestinian territories. And in 2025, the United Nations Human Rights Commission ruled Israel's actions a genocide. We're especially concerned by AMLIP's and possibly the City of Homer's investment in the construction company Caterpillar, which builds armored bulldozers in an exclusive contract with the Israeli Army. These bulldozers are essentially tanks, and they're used not only for the illegal demolition of entire neighborhoods and cities in Palestine and Lebanon, but also as weapons, as in the case of the murder of American activist Rachel Corrie, who was deliberately crushed under one of these bulldozers. While the other complicit companies AMLIP is invested in do not go so far as having military contracts with Israel, they either operate in occupied Palestine, have openly supported Israel in its genocidal activity, or have themselves invested in the State of Israel since the beginning of the genocide. The United Nations Guiding Principles on Business and Human Rights argue that states and governments of any size have an obligation to respect, protect, and fulfill human rights and fundamental freedoms. While governments are not inherently responsible for human rights abuses by

0: private actors such as corporations, they may be in violation of international human rights law when they fail to take actions easily available to them, like disinvesting from those complicit corporations. The City of Homer website itself says that the mission of the Finance Department is to respond in the most appropriate, open, and fiscally responsible manner possible to its citizens' needs and concerns. We are of the belief that the citizens of Homer do not need or want our tax dollars to go towards funding a genocide. It's our understanding, then, that the City of Homer must do everything it can to ensure the permanent fund is invested in a responsible and ethical manner. We therefore urge the Council, on behalf of the City of Homer, in its position as an AMLIT member, to do your due diligence in finding out where our Homer tax dollars are invested and ensuring that they do not remain in funds that support Israeli state violence in occupied Palestine. We'll be reaching out to you individually to see whether any of you would be willing to work with us and sponsor a resolution on this topic. Thank you.
1: Is there anybody else that would like to speak? Is there anyone on Zoom?
2: There are no hands raised on Zoom.
1: Okay. Others? We are going to then move to comments of the city attorney.
3: No comments for me, thank you.
1: Okay, comments of the city clerk.
2: I'll just note that since I learned more about the e-bike rules, I have been riding my e-bike home up West Hill instead of taking the Reber Trail uphill only previously. I'm really impressed with how everybody's being a good neighbor and giving me a lot of room when they pass me. I know nobody wants to go 12 miles an hour up West Hill, but shout out to everybody who's not running me over.
4: Thank you. I'll give my shout out for city jobs. We still have quite a few openings here at the City of Homer. We're looking for a community jail officer, a deputy city clerk, a full-time heavy equipment operator, an IT support specialist, a part-time library technician, a police officer, and we've got our posting for the special projects and communications coordinator position. We've also got a couple seasonal temporary firefighter EMT and a full-time permanent water and wastewater utilities technician. If you have any questions about these positions, you can reach out to the City of Homer or just fill out an application on the city website. And that's all I have.
5: Oh, thank you very much. I want to thank you, all of the young people who came today. You have inspired us maybe to do something correctly about this. Thank you, Ella, for speaking so eloquently about a very important issue. We are also going to celebrate our birthday of our country on July the 4th, and I hope that everyone here will go to the parade because you'll see your friends, because so many of us, or not just us, but so many of our friends march with the nonprofits. And the city has its library, and they have about 50 people, I think, going through there on the parade. It's always lots of fun, and the kids love the parade. So if you just want to get your kitty fix, you can go to the 4th of July parade. They're always there. Just a happy day. So hope we have good weather. We won't be seeing each other again until the end of July. And so I want to wish everybody a happy 4th and just have a safe summer. And I want to thank Brad and Donna for working with the on a resolution that something we can put forth about the bikes. And I agree that we're not putting them all in one big lump thing. And your kind words that the police officers are indeed talking to those young boys. I didn't mean to victimize them and say they were all bad. I talk to them all the time. They kind of wave. They were going past my house. They're not bad kids. They all have helmets. I think there's some saving grace there. They're following one of our rules. Well, I didn't want to make them out to be bad guys. They're just having fun, but they need to know. They need to get a grandfather with a farm that they need. I don't know who that is, but so I want to thank everyone tonight and all the testimony that we had from a variety of people, really, from all over our community. And it's sunny out, so I'm going to quit.
6: I want to thank the young folks who came to the end of the meeting today and made public comment. And it's a reminder that small actions by a small body could have major repercussions and reverberations that reach globally for good and for maybe not good. So I appreciate the long view and the big view that I was reminded of. Coming back to the matter at hand from tonight, I want to thank Agnew Beck for collecting 140 pages of public comment, and we had it in our packet. And then if you add in the petitions that were signed and the additional comments that were gathered, it was 200 pages of public comment, which to me reminds me of how the community is so engaged here, and I so appreciate it. Melissa, I want to thank you for all the meetings we've had of late on the various topics that I'm interested in. Thank your staff for me as well. I thought we had a really great meeting about traffic calming. I drove down Heath Street on my way to work the other day, and sure enough, boom, there's a nice crosswalk, and I like literally lit up smiling, like, yes, I can't wait until it's all done and all in. Amy, thank you for all you do. I want to echo what Scott Smith from planning had just done. Kudos to you for all you do. Also, riding your bike up West Hill and cruising and smiling, like, how do you keep getting cooler as well as really great at your job? That's really awesome. Thanks.
7: I was very excited to see the crosswalk library also, except for that one really rough spot on the east side. It's like, oh, okay, road is going to get replaced. All going to be good in the end. I really appreciated the work session that we had with Planning Commission, and I loved the seating is all at the dais. I think that was huge. It meant a lot to me that we solved this problem that we've had by just putting everybody here, even though it was tight. Happy to have folks be tight to deal with these topics. So that's all I got for now.
8: Yeah, thanks also to all the young people, including Ella. I seem to be moving ahead on the trail, a long road, so to speak, and I'm glad that that's going forward. And I do look forward to working with Steph on the resolution ordinance to address some of the issues. Today was a little bit shorter than yesterday, and by the time we see each other again in more than a month, yeah, we'll really be noticing it. But see you then.
9: I didn't like that at all. I don't really have a whole lot to say, except it was really good to see Dr. Tora. I don't get to see her anymore, so I actually think that wasn't about the trail. It was just about me to get my exercise and to take my medication. I get to see her. That's all.
1: This next Saturday is the last day of Little League. And, you know, it's been, that park has been full all month long. And it's just, again, it's so nice to see so many volunteers that are doing things for our kids. Soccer's been going on, football's going on, and then they've been having Tier 1 plays. I heard that the spelling bee was really good and was really funny, but it's over with now. I got to say, when we drove across the crosswalk on Houston Street, I looked in my phone for Pat's phone number. I didn't have it because I was going to say happy birthday, but anyway, he wasn't there to hear it, so, or see it, nor do I have it on my phone. This has been an interesting few weeks because we've had a lot of loss and people with really serious accidents that have been happening, and so I think that it's really important that we're the month of July with so many people coming into town that we're really thinking about the safety on our roads, on our trails. No matter what kind of motorized and non-motorized vehicle that you have, it's really important that we're paying attention. And our hearts go out to those that have had a lot of pain and sorrow in this last weeks here. It's the hard part about a little town, as we know too many of them. And anyway, so I just want to say happy 4th of July. I think it's going to be a big, fun party. And as we celebrate the land that we live in. And anyway, that I think is all I have to say. So you guys, it's been a good meeting, and meeting adjourned.

0: 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The next Homer City Council meeting will be Monday, July 27th at 6 p.m. It is just after 7:23 p.m. We will now resume regularly scheduled programming, which is World Cafe. Good night.
1: Bands Willie Yip has worked with is Philly's Mannequin Pussy. So next, going to revisit their World Cafe session from 2024. Now, there's probably been at least one moment in your life when you've gotten so frustrated, so angry, so overwhelmed that you felt the urge to scream. But when you want to scream, where do you go? To your car? Do you scream into a pillow? For Mannequin Pussy front person Missy DeBeese, she went to the stage. Coming up in our conversation, Missy will talk about how she started the band looking for emotional catharsis and how that remains a vital part of their music, even as her songwriting craft has developed. We talk about what it's like to have your band start to break out in your 30s and about her life before Mannequin Pussy, her diagnosis with cancer as a teenager, and her upbringing in the church, which partly inspired the title track of their album, I Got Heaven. Missy also talks about the mutual respect between the band and their audience, something that I saw firsthand when she took the time out to talk to every single fan who wanted to say hello after the live performance that you're going to hear today. My chat with Missy is coming up, but first, here is the whole band. This is Mannequin Pussy performing I Don't Know You off their album I Got Heaven, live for World Cafe.

0: I like to imagine she's singing about the Ninja Turtle in that song. It's Emmylou Harris, Michelangelo. Cowabunga, dude, it's the end of this edition of World Cafe. Thanks so much for letting me hang out with you and play you some music today. Thanks to our affiliates all across the country who bring this show to you. And thank you to our whole team here at World Cafe. We produce this show at WXPN at the University of Pennsylvania in Philadelphia. I'm Raina Duras. Thanks for listening to World Cafe from NPR.
1: World Cafe is supported by the estate of Joan B. Kroc, whose bequest serves as an enduring investment in the future of public radio and seeks to help NPR produce programming that meets the highest standards of public service in journalism and cultural expression.
2: Stanley Clark has one mission.
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2: 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For Sense of Place Philadelphia, the composer and bassist joins me to talk about his Philadelphia roots. It's Stanley Clark on the next World Cafe.
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Next, I'm in the Global Village. We've got some Latin sounds as we mark birthdays of percussionist Ray Mantilla, also guitarist Eliades Ochoa, best known for his work with Buena Vista, but also has been part of Quarteto Patria and released a series of wonderful albums under his own name. We'll get to some of that. And the birthday, too, of Diodato. That's where we'll start as we begin this visit to the Global Village.

that we need to share. Your guns and bombs are bringing lots of atrocities in this world. We are tired. Stop manufacturing destruction.

song that was a big hit for Hugh Masekela, and done there on a new release from David Hilliard and the Rocksteady Seven on a new album called Home for Dinner, Grazing in the Grass, their version of it. We also heard Gedouble Ambele, one of the pioneers of Ghanaian high life, and from an album that was actually pretty much a self-titled release, Gedouble Ambele and High Life Jazz. And we started with Deodato. His birthday today, had to get to a little bit from that Brazilian artist, musician, composer, arranger, record producer, known especially for his big elaborate productions, often doing new versions of things like also Sprach Zarathustra and Rhapsody in Blue and such. And we heard actually one of his own compositions, Skyscrapers, from the Deodato 2 album, a little bit from Deodato to mark his birthday. And that here in the Global Village, I'm Chris Heim. And throughout this month, we've also been celebrating National Accordion Awareness Month, something that apparently has been going on since about 1989. And far be it from us to ignore such an important occasion. So we've been featuring a lot of different accordionists throughout this month, and actually a little bit later on this month, our Global Village at the Savannah Music Festival show will feature accordionist Cyril Broto along with kora player Oblias Sissoko. We will take a short break, and when we return, we'll hear a little bit of what they sound like together. That's coming up next here in the Global Village.

Music from Cuban guitarist Eliades Ochoa from his album Sublime Illusion with a classic La Comparsa. That here in the Global Village, where we've got some music from another guitarist originally from Colombia. This is Juan Carlos Quintero from his latest album, The Story of Love, with his version of Poinciana.

A fascinating musical meeting there of Manu Dibango, the Cameroonian saxophonist, best known for his big hit Sol Makossa. And he teamed up with the Cuban group Cuarteto Patria. They actually have a decades-long history. And one of the leaders of that group later in its history was Eliades Ochoa, whose birthday it is today. And they teamed up on an album together called Cubafrica. And we heard the classic Quizás, Quizás from that. Manu Dibango with Cuarteto Patria with Eliades Ochoa. We heard guitarist Juan Carlos Quintero in front of that, originally from Colombia, came to the U.S. to study both at Berkeley and the New England Conservatory before heading out to the West Coast, where he did studio work, did his first album about 1990, has gone on to teaching and setting up his own label and doing a whole series of releases under his own name. His most recent one is the one that we heard, The Story of Love, and we heard his version of Poinciana from that. We heard Eliades Ochoa in front of that from one of his own albums, The Sublime Illusion release with La Comparsa. And we started with kora player Ablaya Sissoko along with accordionist Cyril Broto, an album they did together called Joyo, and Amanque Jante was the tune. And again, we'll hear more from them later this month here in the Global Village, our featured artist for the next Global Village at the Savannah Music Festival concert that we do right around the end of every month. So I hope you'll join us for that as well. Some wonderful stuff that the two of them do together, Ablaya Sissoko and Cyril Broto. Here in the Global Village, we're again a short break, and there's a kind of a confluence of Latin birthdays that we're celebrating this time. Another is percussionist Ray Mantilla. First came to prominence working with Herbie Mann, would go on to be a much-in-demand session player, especially for a lot of jazz artists, and would do a series of recordings under his own name, some really nice Latin jazz sessions that Ray Mantilla put together. One of them, the album High Voltage, and on it, he revisits a tune that Herbie Mann did, and Ray Mantilla appeared on the original version of that with Herbie Mann. He does his own version of Coming Home, Baby on the High Voltage album. We'll hear that in just a minute when we're back in the Global Village.

Just a classic set that was done by Bobby Matos and his Heritage Ensemble, that taken from a previously unreleased concert performance that Bobby did along with his group at La Peña, La Patria del Sol, Bobby Matos Heritage Ensemble, and Ray Mantilla from the High Voltage album, revisiting a song that he appeared on the original version of. Herbie Mann had a hit with Coming Home Baby, Ray Mantilla revisiting it on his album High Voltage. That here in the Global Village, where we're just about wrapped up for this particular visit. A reminder, playlist for this and all of our shows, information about upcoming programs, world music news, videos, and more, all that posted on our Facebook page. You'll find that at facebook.com/globalvillageradio. 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

Hello, music lovers, and welcome to The Many Moods of Ben Vaughn. I'm your host, Ben Vaughn, coming to you once again through the miracle of radio, the modern miracle of FM radio, and it's really great to be here on the air, in stereo, on the FM dial, or your device of choice, and we're very happy to have you here with us. We're broadcasting like we usually do from the Relay Shack in Parts Unknown, USA. We're centrally isolated here in the middle of nowhere, surrounded by boxes of records, CDs, 45s. We have 8-track tapes. We got all kinds of stuff laying around here. And I can't wait to play some of this music for you. We span many decades, many styles, and many moods on this show. And I have a list here of genres we're going to try to get to during this hour. We have Philly soul, garage rock, French film music, pre-punk, punk, blues, doo-wop, 70s album rock, instrumental music, and much, much more. And we also have some special features. We have a demo, a rough demo, of a huge song from the 60s, performed by the person who wrote it, Laura Nyro. So stick around for that. And we also have a record from the 50s, an R&B group harmony song celebrating illiteracy. You'll see what that means when we cue it up. Plus, Nancy Sinatra pays tribute to Sonny Bono. Yes, all this and more during the next hour. So sit back, settle in, relax, get comfortable. This is The Many Moods of Ben Vaughn. We're going to start this episode off with Van Morrison from the Moondance album. This is called These Dreams of You, here on The Many Moods.

If you like your music chosen by a computer to serve a particular demographic, marketing strategy, or focus group, then The Many Moods of Ben Vaughan is not for you. Quite frankly, he runs a rather untidy program. Tune in every week to The Many Moods of Ben Vaughan.

1969, that record turned a few heads when it came out. No Fun by the Stooges, and before that we heard Patti and the Emblems from Camden, New Jersey, from 1964 with Mixed Up, Shook Up Girl, and we started that set off with Van Morrison here on The Many Moods of Ben Vaughan, which is what you're listening to, and we are now going to play this demo of a song that was huge for the Fifth Dimension, but we're going to hear the demo, the very early demo of this song by the person who wrote it, Laura Nyro. And here it is, Stone Soul Picnic by Laura Nyro.

0: We have been listening to the Ramsey Lewis Trio from 1967, recorded live at Basin Street West in San Francisco. Their take on Dancing in the Street, and we started that set off with a demo of Stone Soul Picnic by Laura Nero. Queued up and ready to go, we have an R&B group vocal harmony record that celebrates illiteracy. You'll see what that means when we cue it up. This and more when we return with The Many Moods of Ben Vaughn.
1: Coming to you across the airwaves, these are the many moods of Ben Vaughn. And now, here's your host,

Oh, yes, we are back. Welcome back to the show. We are in syndication now. The Many Moods is in syndication. We're on in a bunch of places on terrestrial radio, and we have the podcast and all that, and we thank all of you out there for making that happen. It's because of you that we can do this. So thank you, thank you, thank you. All right, it's time for some doo-wop. The Genies from 1958 with Who's That Knockin'?

The Ghost of Rodriguez from 1970, Sugar Man from his album Cold Fact. And before that, we heard Them from 1966 with I Can Only Give You Everything, and we started that set off with The Genies and Who's That Knocking? I'm Ben Vaughn. This is the Many Moods of Ben Vaughn. We're here in the Relay Shack. This is a broadcast from Parts Unknown USA, and we're here surrounded by boxes of records, CDs, 45s. We even have 8-track tapes here, and we're going to play a record right now, an R&B group vocal harmony record by the Five Keys that celebrates illiteracy. Well, it doesn't really celebrate it, but this guy wishes he couldn't read because of a letter he received from the person he loves. This is called I Wish I Never Learned to Read by the Five Keys here on the Many Moods.

Oh, yes. When you talk about film music, you got to be talking about the main title theme from A Man and a Woman by Francis Lay. And before that, we heard Nina Simone from 1964 with Sea Lion Woman. And before Nina, we heard Rod McEwen with Do You Know Me, Maria. And we started that set off with The Five Keys. Coming up after the break, Nancy Sinatra pays tribute to Sonny Bono. This and more when we return with The Many Moods of Ben Vaughn.

0: 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You're listening to the Mini Moods of Ben Vaughn.
1: Oh yes, we are back, and we're very happy that you've decided to spend this time with us. We know you have other entertainment options, and we thank you for choosing the Many Moods. Yes, we do. And we're going to hear Junior Parker right now with some blues. This is called Next Time You See Me by Junior Parker.

0: please, please.
1: I Didn't Figure on Him to Come Back by Raoul Donner from 1961. He was a really interesting artist. He sounded a lot like Elvis on some of his other records. And some people confuse some of his records as Elvis records when they came out. Raoul Donner with I Didn't Figure on Him to Come Back. And before that, we heard Bob Dylan from New Morning with the song New Morning. And we started that set off with Junior Parker, Next Time You See Me. I'm Ben Vaughn. This is The Many Moods of Ben Vaughn. And if you like what you hear, this show is now available as a podcast on an internet near you. Wherever you find podcasts, we're there. We're very easy to find. And we thank KCDZ in Joshua Tree, California, for making that happen. And also, we are on social media, Instagram and Facebook and all that. So if you see us up there, take a moment to like us. Really, really like us. All right, Nancy Sinatra had a good ear for tunes, and one of those tunes was Bang Bang, written by Sonny Bono, and her version of it is maybe the best one ever recorded. Here's Nancy Sinatra with Bang Bang.

We have been listening to some very interesting instrumental music from Brazil, the Valdir Calmon Orchestra and Afro Sun. And before that, we heard Nilsson with Driving Along. And we started that set off with Nancy Sinatra. And we are out of time. The Many Moods of Ben Vaughn is out of time. We got to get out of here. The show is produced by Charles Tobias, engineered by Kevin Jarvis. Our announcer is Smith Harrison, and I'm your host, Ben Vaughn. Thank you so much for listening. Come back and visit us again right here in the Relay Shack. We'll be waiting for you. Until then, arrivederci, auf Wiedersehen, adios, au revoir, aloha, and goodbye. See ya.

Welcome to the Atomic Age Cocktail Party, featuring music from the golden age of the hi-fi. Trumpeter Jonah Jones and his quartet and the Blue Danube Rock, a swinging modern-day jazz interpretation of that famous waltz by Johann Strauss. Lots of those fun shooby-doobies in that take as well from the vocal group The Swinginest Chorale. That comes from the album A Touch of Blue from 1960. This week, we're calling the show Classical Lounge, a look at how the hi-fi world approached classical music. Most arrangers and composers we know had formal training and came up learning classical music, so it wasn't uncommon for hi-fi artists to tackle these well-known classical works now and again. But beyond their appreciation for the music, there was also this tension between the refined world of classical music and those who inhabited the down-and-dirty world of popular music. And when hi-fi artists recorded classical music, it could be for several different reasons. One would be to take the air out of the stuffy world of classical music, approach it with a touch of parody. Or artists would try to make these old operas and other compositions modern by adding elements of jazz. Or they would perform classical numbers just to show off their own musical prowess. Whatever the reason, it led to some really fun and unusual recordings, and we'll hear lots of those on the program this week. On the way, Barney Kessel sits down for a bull session, Al Jazzbo Collins riffs with Rigoletto, and we feel the romance with Ray Conniff. Here now, the king of space-age bachopad music, Mr. Juan Garcia Esquivel, with his take on Franz Liszt. It's the Hungarian Rhapsody No. 2, and it's right here on the Atomic Age Cocktail Party.

We're enjoying some classical lounge this week on the Atomic Age Cocktail Party. I'm Jason Croft with the Bob Florence Big Band and a bongo and percussion-heavy take on French composer Claude Debussy's Clair de Lune, one of the biggies of the classical music world, put to a swingin' mambo beat. That's from a 1960 release from Florence titled Bongos, Reeds, Brass. Florence himself was an arranger, conductor, and piano player who got his start as a child prodigy working in the world of classical music. So it really isn't surprising when folks like him revisit those classic works later on in their musical careers. Before that, Dick Hyman and his orchestra and Tchaikovsky's Piano Concerto No. 1. Playing that number pretty straightforward, but with a lot of hi-fi oomph. That was from the record Provocative Piano from 1960, from Enoch Light's Command record label, which took great pains to create the most technically perfect recordings they could. And nothing could show off your technical achievement better than a big classical number. And we started with Juan Garcia Esquivel showing he was no slouch when it came to the piano, and a wonderful stereophonic version of Franz Liszt's Hungarian Rhapsody No. 2, another classical number that found itself attached

to a swinging Latin beat with a heapin' helpin' of bongos. That's from 1958's Four Corners of the World. Now, as I alluded to at the start of the show, there were several hi-fi artists who were out to make classical music modern, so to speak, reshaping classical melodies into the language of jazz. Here's a great example. It's Barney Kessel with his take on music from Georges Bizet's famous opera, Carmen. It's Swingin' the Toreador, and it's right here on the Atomic Age Cocktail Party.

Classical meets exotica here on the Atomic Age Cocktail Party. That was Arthur Lyman and his tropical take on the sensual composition Bolero by Maurice Ravel. That comes from Lyman's album Yellow Bird from 1961. Bolero itself is a classical number with rhythms just made for exotica. In fact, if you follow the branches of the evolution of exotica, on one side you have the music of the Pacific Islands, and on the other, you have connections to Western classical music, like that of Ravel and many other of the musical schools, like Impressionism and Modernism. So yeah, Lyman and others covering Ravel is a pretty natural fit. And we started that set with guitarist Barney Kessel and Swingin' the Toreador, his modern jazz take on music from the opera Carmen by Georges Bizet. A wonderful bit of swing filtered through a West Coast cool vibe. That was from a 1959 album titled Barney Kessel Plays Carmen, which is just this wonderful example of a hi-fi artist trying to open up classical opera to a modern jazz audience. Some great session players in that recording as well, including Shelley Mann, Buddy Collette, and piano player Andre Previn, who himself spent a lot of time in the classical music world. And when it comes to this intersection of classical and popular music during the Atomic Age, one name stands apart from all others. Liberace. He brought glitz and glamour to classical standards, adding a flashy and flamboyant bit of showmanship to it as well. He took classical music out of the symphony halls and put it on Vegas nightclub stages and out to television audiences. Here he is with a number titled My Reverie, based on Claude Debussy's Reverie, and it's right here on the Atomic Age Cocktail Party.

It's Classical Lounge this time on the Atomic Age Cocktail Party. I'm Jason Croft, and the voices of Walter Schumann and their wordless vocal take on Chopin's Prelude, Opus 28, Number 4. A wonderfully moody piece here. This was originally part of Chopin's 24 preludes, one for each of the 24 keys, this one being in E minor. Before that, a lush bit of musical romanticism with another group of wonderful voices. That was Ray Conniff and his orchestra and chorus, and favorite themes from Tchaikovsky's Romeo and Juliet. One of those bits of music that you hear often in popular culture when you want to express the start of romantic love. Adapted there by Conniff and appearing on his 1958 release Concert in Rhythm, a record which presents itself like a classical music concert with several selections from Tchaikovsky, as well as compositions from Rachmaninoff, Schubert, and Debussy. And speaking of Debussy, we started with one of the most flamboyant showmen of the era, Liberace, and My Reverie, based on Claude Debussy's Reverie. Another great chorus of voices helping out on that track. That's from Liberace's 1961 release, My Parade of Golden Favorites. Liberace, a performer who was a bit of an outlier in popular music, since he based what he did on favorites from classical music rather than the standard selections from the Great American Songbook. But it worked for Liberace, and for decades he thrilled audiences and packed showrooms with what he did. We're spotlighting Classical Lounge this week on the program, a look at how hi-fi artists approached classical music works. And here now, another bit of classic opera brought into the modern jazz age. From Giuseppe Verdi's Rigoletto, it's Al Jazbo Collins and Caro Nome, and it's right here on the Atomic Age Cocktail Party.

Billy Muir here on the Atomic Age Cocktail Party. It's classical lounge and a song everyone who has taken piano lessons knows. But here, transposed to guitar, and a twangy rock and roll guitar at that. That's a number called Chopsticks Guitar, which comes from Muir's 1957 release Supersonic Guitars in Hi-Fi. A nice way to show off your guitar licks, playing a number that everyone should know. Always a blast hearing from Billy Muir. Some more great stereophonic fun before that from Ray Martin and his orchestra and Humoresque, originally a piece by Czech composer Anton Dvorak. Although Martin launching that number into the stratosphere tempo-wise, some great ping-ponging action and a few giggles thrown in for good measure, having a really good time with that one. And we started with music from Verdi's Rigoletto from Al Jazbo Collins. That was Caro Nome. That's from another classical music meets modern jazz album called Al Jazbo Collins Presents Swinging at the Opera from 1960. Collins, a really interesting figure. He was primarily a disc jockey whose claim to fame was a series of albums where he gave beatnik/hipster renditions to classic fairy tales. Now, he didn't play any instruments on what we heard or on the album. He just lent his name to it and wrote the liner notes, which I guess, for the record label, was good enough to get those records sold. Well, you're listening to the Atomic Age Cocktail Party, celebrating the golden age of the hi-fi. If you like what you're listening to, don't forget to stop by our website at atomicagecocktailparty.com for playlists, show archives, and a lot more. If you have any show ideas or comments, you can contact us there as well, atomicagecocktailparty.com. One more set of music left in our classical lounge program. And here's another bit of opera music that found itself mixed with a mambo beat, originally from Act One of La Traviata, another selection by Giuseppe Verdi. It's the number commonly referred to as the drinking song, performed here by El Mundo Ros and his orchestra. And it's right here on the Atomic Age Cocktail Party.

Wrapping up our classical lounge program here on the Atomic Age Cocktail Party, a look at classical music via hi-fi artists. And for you there, the traditional number, Greensleeves, the famed English folk ballad that goes back to the late 16th century, here brought to the 20th century by another one of those great command record ensembles, Los Admiradores. That's from the 1960 album Bongos, one of the many albums of its day to take advantage of the percussion and bongo craze. Before that, some more hi-fi hijinks featuring lots of bongos. That's Hugo Montenegro from another fun bongo album titled Bongos and Brass from 1960. We had Montenegro's take on Edvard Grieg's 1875 composition In the Hall of the Mountain King from Peer Gynt. Now, Montenegro was not the first or last popular 20th century artist to take on this composition. Alvino Rey did a version in 1941. It then became a popular number for heavy rock and metal bands starting in the 1960s and 70s and beyond. In fact, Grieg's melody is still being quoted and incorporated in tunes today. And El Mundo Rose and his orchestra kick things off with the drinking song from Verdi's La Traviata. Some more classical bongo and mambo action for you. There's just something about classical music and bongos that just seems so right, coming from a hi-fi record. That's from another album of modern takes on classical tunes, this one titled Rose at the Opera from 1959. Well, that just about does it for our show this week. Make sure you're here again for more fun from the golden age of the hi-fi. Going to leave you with one more. This is a number that famously combined the worlds of jazz and classical music into one magical composition. 1924's Rhapsody in Blue by George Gershwin, here performed by the lush sounds of the 101 strings. Until next time, this is Jason Croft saying, keep swinging.

0: You're hearing echoes from PRX, and I'm John DiLiberto. The ambient guitar duo Hammock have become darlings of both the post-rock and ambient scenes. Yet, although they may attract a hipster audience, the music is imbued with Mark Byrd and Andrew Thompson's evangelical upbringing and their subsequent rejection of much of that doctrine. It informs a lot of their new album, The Second Coming Was a Moonrise.
1: In one Christian school that I grew up in, we wore red golf shirts with blue slacks 2 days a week, and we wore white button-down shirt with blue slacks 3 days a week. And on Wednesdays, we wore a pin-on tie with an eagle, an American flag, and a Bible printed on it. So I got a good dose of Christian nationalism, too.
0: That's Mark Byrd of Hammock. I talked to them about their new album and exactly where that title came from on Echoes from PRX. Here's one of the tracks we'll be talking about in our interview with Hammock. We close our eyes so we can see.

You're hearing echoes from PRX, and I'm John DiLiberto. In the second half hour today, it's going to be all Hammock, including an interview about their latest album, The Second Coming Was a Moonrise. We talk about tornadoes, LSD, religion, and more. On our way there, I've got some Tori Amos and Michael Whalen, but let's start with David Helpling and Scott Rich.

Michael Whalen with Standing Near Infinity, the third of his electronic music trilogy, Out of Body, the name of that track. That came out of Tori Amos with St. Teresa from In Times of Dragons and Earth Eater. Before that, Crown Jewel from her album, If I'm the Bottle, You're the Message. And over the top, David Helpling and Scott Rich, Shadows, Stars, and Dreams off the album Through the Thought Horizon. Coming up in the next half hour, I'm going to be talking with Hammock as Echoes continues from PRX. Supporting Echoes is Wayfarer Music, who've released an Echoes benefit album, Common Community. It's a recording of all original ambient tracks from artists including Brandon Lane, Andrew Schoen, Dino Pacifici, Sean O'Brien Smith, Michelle Qureshi, and more. For more information, go to echoes.org. That's Echoes, ECHOES.org. You're hearing Echoes from PRX.

You're hearing echoes from PRX, and I'm John DiLiberto. Hammock is the duo of Mark Bird and Andrew Thompson. They both play guitar, but it doesn't capture the sonic tableaus they create as Hammock. For over two decades, they have taken the influences of shoegaze, ambient music, Windham Hill Records, post-rock, and more to create their own distinctive sonic universe. They've caught the attention of Sigur Rós's Junzi, and Ricky Gervais has used a lot of their music in the soundtrack to his TV series, Afterlife. It seems like every one of their albums is some kind of statement on life, spirituality, death, loss, and longing, and The Second Coming Was a Moonrise continues that thread.

0: I'm talking a hammock on the Riverside app. They both sit in front of a single microphone in Mark Burt's studio in Nashville. Andrew Thompson has a long face framed by even longer brown hair, wearing a black Hermanos Gutierrez t-shirt. Mark Burt gazes from behind black horn-rimmed glasses with short, dirty blonde hair and an equally short beard. Behind them, underneath their iMac computer, is a placard that says, "Who would Jesus bomb?"
1: I got that at the monastery that I go to. So, I mean, who would Jesus bomb, really? I mean, think about it, you know?
0: This variation on the "What would Jesus do" maxim is one of the threads moving through Hammock's latest album. And if you think that Mark Burt was joining the ministry at that monastery, you'd be wrong. He was on a silent retreat that he's taken there for over a decade, contemplating themes like those on "The Second Coming Was a Moonrise."
1: I just got back from doing a silent retreat at a monastery in Big Sur. So I do practice, and I do believe that we're all swimming in a mystery that we can't really fully understand. But the one thing that my upbringing screwed up is I took seriously this WWJD thing, you know? And so when I'm surrounded by the mystery and I could get absorbed into the cosmic goo, I still kind of think I need a particularity to look at. And so I still really do believe that blessed are the peacemakers, blessed are the merciful. I really do still think that that's a good example to follow and try to practice.
0: Mark Burt and Andrew Thompson are lapsed evangelicals. Growing up, Burt would replace the tapes in his Christian music cassettes with tapes of Petra and Iron Maiden to get around his parents' ban on non-religious music.

0: They just weren't going to be good Christian boys.
1: In one Christian school that I grew up in, we wore red golf shirts with blue slacks 2 days a week, and we wore white button-down shirt with blue slacks 3 days a week. And on Wednesdays, we wore a pin-on tie with an eagle, an American flag, and a Bible printed on it. So I got a good dose of Christian nationalism, too. I got suspended from that school several times. So, you know.
0: These themes emerge in different ways on The Second Coming Was a Moonrise. The origins of that title go back to Bert's teenage years.
1: A friend of mine who was also raised fundamentalist, we were sitting on a gazebo one night on acid, taking some LSD, and it was going great. I mean, it was a great night. It was awesome. I mean, like the lights were reflecting off the water, and, you know, you almost could see the stars in the water. You know, it was just one of those beautiful things. But there were these hills in the distance, and it looked like it just kept getting brighter. And, of course, our senses are enhanced. And so I'm thinking, that seems like it's really expanding and glowing brighter. And then my friend started panicking and praying. He dropped to his knees. And he starts going, "Oh, Jesus, no. Oh, God, please, please, God, no. Oh, forgive me." And so as I kept looking, I could see this kind of circular, solid slither of light coming up above the hills. And then I tapped him in the back of the head and I said, "Hey, man, it's just the moon."

0: The experience of the rising moon caused a different kind of revelation for Bird that made him question everything he was being taught.
1: And what really drove home to me was the way that we're viewing some of the politics and some of the things that we saw in Minneapolis. It's like, do we actually see what we see? Or is it how we see or the way we see that determines what we see? Or how we're taught to see things, to frame things? And so the second coming was a moonrise is a way of saying we were completely mistaken about what was happening. But whether you're on drugs or not, we all walk around disconnected with reality on some level. And I'll just be honest with you, John, like when the two murders happened in Minneapolis and I turned the channel and I watched the way they framed it, like she has a wife, she has pronouns in her name, and she blah, blah, you know, and they're basically telling their audience, it's okay that she got shot and she probably deserved it because she's this way. Already, you're being taught and trained how to see her before you even see her. And that way, they can get you to believe what they want you to believe. You know, I mean, I'm from Arkansas. I have family that still are in this. And it's amazing how we can look at the same thing and have two different experiences with it based on how we believe.
2: That lens of perception.
1: Yep.
2: Yep.
0: Since Mark Burr was off meditating, Andrew Thompson got the album going in a deceptively meditative mode with the track In Breaking.
2: That one was just kind of a bit of a meditation to really get the album going, like a sonic sort of a meditation. It felt like a way to kind of really just open things up for where the rest of the record was going to end up. Because the rest of the record is so kind of big and gets pretty bombastic in places, you know, that we really wanted to kind of like bridge between the previous record, which was all, you know, ambient and beatless.
1: I added a kick that was really industrial sounding, and then Emery, who mixed it, brought even more aggression to it. And we wanted to do that on purpose because we wanted to definitely be set apart from the previous record.

0: Thompson also starred the song We Close Our Eyes So We Can See. Mark Byrd.
1: One last trauma for love, maybe tonight, maybe we will see the light. You know, to love is to risk, and you're always going to take the chance of going through some stuff with whoever you love, and there might be some trauma involved, you know. But I think sometimes if we can stick with it, we might just need to step back, take a deep breath, shut our eyes, you know, get quiet, put some space around whatever is going on, let some time pass, and you may not be smothered by what you think is destroying whatever this fracturing love is happening, and you can come through it. And I think once you go through that darkness together, the light means even more to you. You know, that's the way I take it.
2: Yeah.

0: Andrew Thompson also endured physical trauma when a tornado destroyed his home.
1: The Like Sinking Stars, the song, is about...
2: The tornado that hit my house in 2020. Eventually, in the recovery from that, you know, having COVID hit it and the tornado hit and my wife's job loss, and man, it was something. It was something. That song was trying to process.
1: Yeah,
2: what was happening for the next 6 months.
1: The music was like probably after I listened to Charlotte Sometimes by The Cure or something, you know, and I wanted to do kind of a post-punk type of thing. And, you know, a lot of times Andrew will scratch in rough lyrics or just sounds, you know, tones like that if he's going to sing, and I do the same thing. But this time the lyrics were there, and it was really kind of beautiful because the poetry of it is that, you know, it felt like the stars were falling that night, you know. And what stands out to me about that is that when Andrew went to wake up his wife Laura and tell her, "We're getting hit by a tornado," she thought it was a train, right?
2: Yeah, she was dead asleep. I'd already taken the dog and thrown her downstairs like a suitcase. And then I went to go get my wife, and she was like, "It's just a train."
1: And there's not a train that goes by their house.
2: There are no trains.
1: You know, and so that plays into what we talked about earlier is like, we all can imagine things are happening that are not happening when something actually is really happening, but we don't want to accept that it's happening. Once again, it's that perception thing of like...
2: This really happened.
1: Yeah, this really happened.

0: One of the most unusual tracks on the album is Chemicals Make You Small. It features Wayne Coyne and Stephen Droz of the Flaming Lips as guest musicians. Like a lot of their songs, it emerges from a trauma.
1: I think it's one of my favorite lyrics I've written in a hammock because it's kind of specific to an experience that I had with this friend of mine who thought he was dying in the back seat. And then we hit this bridge section, and you were doing these dive bombs, Gilmore type things, you know, like that.
2: Totally towards a Pink Floyd
1: psychedelic
2: direction. Yeah, absolutely.
1: And when it came back, I jokingly said out loud, I said, man, the Flaming Lips would sound great on this because this is just like that kind of psychedelic, and they do this really good harmony thing. I finally go to Johnny, our manager. I'm like, hey, man, will you reach out and see what they said? And they got right back and said, yeah, we'll do it. And originally it was supposed to only be that bridge section. And I wrote a lyric like, now there you are like a star collapsing far away, you know, lost in the dark, there you are floating out in space. Very Flaming Lips type lyric. And so there's me singing, Andrew singing, Emery singing, Christy singing, and all of the Flaming Lips singing. And it's a fun little experience, you know? Yeah.

0: You might think the Hammock are making downer music, and the final track on the album, All the Pain You Can't Explain, might definitely lead you to that conclusion, but it's something more than that.
1: And the title, All the Pain You Can't Explain, I think I like that it ended the album with an open-ended question, because there was so much unknowing that had to happen to create this record over a period of a lifetime, I think. And what I've learned from my upbringing, John, from my upbringing, this transcend and include, what I include from my upbringing is that, why do you suffer? Why did this happen? Why is this happening? What did I do to deserve this? Are the wrong questions to ask when you're going through suffering. I think the better question to ask is, what can I do? How can I be there? What do you need? And in that sense, you know, there's like a first or second century text called The Letter to Barnabas. And in it, it says, the human being is earth that suffers. And I think that you're the cosmos aware of what's going on with the suffering. And the response to that can either be beautiful or more despair and tragic. And I think the most beautiful response is we can be in solidarity with one another.

Hammock are making music to move you, a sound that takes you inside your own world and envelops you in it. Mark Bird has been sober for 12 years, and they're both still wrestling with their relationship with a higher power, but it's music that takes them higher. Their latest album is The Second Coming Was a Moonrise. I will have a link to Hammock's new album, The Second Coming Was a Moonrise. It's Echo's CD of the Month for June. You can read my review of that on our website at echoes.org. It's also where you'll find a link to it. That's Echoes, echoes.org. And the playlist is there as well for today's show. Let's hear a couple of tracks from The Second Coming Was a Moonrise. This is Sadness.

Hammock with the title track to The Second Coming Was a Moonrise. We had a great interview with Hammock in this half hour of Echoes today. I'm John DiLiberto. If you want to get in touch with us, just head over to our website at echoes.org. My voice is a little croaky, but I will still be here with you in the next hour of Echoes from PRX.

Marconi Union have returned with a highly ambient album, Multiform Ambient Transmissions Volume 3. We'll hear a track from that and Karine from her album Physics Universal Love Language Pull. It will pull you in on the next Hour of Echoes from PRX.

I'm John DiLiberto, and you're hearing Echoes from PRX. Ahead this hour, I've got music by Tom Caulfield off his album, Quiet Modern. He is definitely one of the most inventive guitarists and composers out there. We're also going to hear Australia's Kenobi, who specializes in a kind of trippy lounge music with a definite mid-60s sound. We'll hear from his album, Open Your Mind.

music by Kenobi, I've also got Tangerine Dream with a reimagining of their best-known piece. It's ahead this hour on Echoes.

You're hearing Echoes from PRX, and I'm John DiLiberto. Coming up, Tangerine Dream, covering a tune that many of you should know. But let's start with Unwed Sailor from the album High Remembrance. This is Cinema.

Tom Caulfield, Chamber Wolf, from his album Quiet Modern, and that came out of Tangerine Dream, and I hope you recognize that track, Love on a Real Train, which originally came to us from the film Risky Business, and this is a reimagining that they've done on an EP called Night Trains and Cityscapes. It's actually called Love on a Real Train 2026. An Unwed Sailor up at the top. Coming up in the next half hour, I've got Kenobi and Marconi Union as Echoes continues from PRX. If you still love to have music in its physical form, then check out the Echoes CD of the Month Club. 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That's echoes.org. You're hearing Echoes from PRX.

You're hearing Echoes from PRX, and I'm John DiLiberto. We had a really great interview with the artist named Kadeen recently, and you can catch that still up in the Echoes podcast. Here's a track from her album, Physics, Love, Universal Language, Pull. This is Mind Over Heart.

Kenobi with Star-Crossed from the album Open Minds, and that came out of Blue Tech, dialing up the analog synthesizers and modules on the cusp of dissolution from the album Petite Constellations. And up at the top, Kadeen with Mind Over Heart. Coming up, I've got Marconi Union. If you think you missed something I played on today's show, you'll find it in the playlist, and you can locate that at echoes.org. Here's Shelby Natasha, title track to her album, It Was Mine.

0: Marconi Union with Multiform 3 from their highly ambient album, Multiform Ambient Transmissions, Volume 3. That came out of Far by Okai and Varel from the album Meld and Shelby Natasha up at the top. I'm John DiLiberto. Thank you so much for being with me today on Echoes. If you want to reach out to us, just head over to echoes.org. Jeff Town is the producer of the show. Our production assistant is Jenny Bear. 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
1: 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The time is 6:42. Time for a first look at some items on our community calendar, and you can find all of the information on these events and the rest of the events on our webpage, kbbi.org. Just go to the community calendar menu. First up, from the Seward Arts Council, they have a few remaining spots open for one of the Seward Arts Council camps coming up next week. That's jewelry making. And that will be taking place at the Seward Resurrection Lutheran Church. For more information, you can go to SewardArtsCouncil.org. You can also call 907-362-3102. At the Spark this morning, there is pickleball from 9:30 to 11:30. This is for adults and teens, 12 and up. They ask you bring a clean pair of indoor shoes. All skill levels welcome. For more information on this and other events at Spark, you can go to sparkhomer.org or call 907-299-5115. And it's story time at the Pratt this morning, and that starts at 10:30, goes till 11:30. This is for kids aged 3 to 10. There is no cost. It's a weekly event. The theme this week is the Boreal Forest Stories. Join museum staff for a story, tour the galleries, and participate in an activity or craft. For more information, you can contact their education staff, education@prattmuseum.org, or visit their website, prattmuseum.org, or call 907-235-8635. And that's it for this reading of the community calendar. Again, you can find all of the information on these events and the rest of the events on our webpage, kbbi.org. 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Good morning.

standing on a bluff overlooking the water, we see what looks like a huge flock of sea ducks, scoters maybe. We check with our binoculars and are astonished to see not ducks, but loons. Hundreds of Pacific loons. I've seen common loons before, and a few pairs of Pacific loons, but I've never seen anything like this. We count close to 400 loons. The next day I return with my camera and a spotting scope, but they're gone. I drive out the road and check a few more coves and inlets with no luck. But a week later, I return to find a group of about 100 birds, all Pacific loons. Mostly adults, but some juveniles mixed in, distinctive in their gray, drab plumage. I learn that Pacific loons are actually the most abundant of the 5 loon species in North America, making them more common than the common loon, and they are known to gather in large numbers. This often occurs in winter when they gather in coastal bays and inlets. I've not seen that here in northern Southeast Alaska, and it's not winter. The large group I saw are likely migrating birds headed to their summer breeding areas. They'll head inland soon to establish nesting territories on lakes and ponds. Sounds wild. I'm Riley Woodford.

0: mind in Britain today. That includes the movement of people and goods across borders. For more, I'm joined now by Katie Hayward. She's a professor of political sociology at Queen's University Belfast in Northern Ireland. Professor, welcome.
1: Thank you very much for having me.
0: I want to start with some recent news where you are in Northern Ireland. Earlier this month, there was a knife attack in Belfast for which a Sudanese man has been charged with attempted murder. This led to days and nights of anti-immigrant riots and violence. What do you think drove that response?
1: I think that they were terrible scenes, I have to say. After a tragic incident, we saw violence on the streets again, and more particularly people shut in their homes, living in great fear. So it was a terrible few days in Northern Ireland and quite reminiscent of what it was like to live in the Troubles and to have that sense of terror. I think the context for it isn't too surprising. We've seen sort of rumblings of anti-immigration sentiment in Northern Ireland for some time now. You might say we saw a little bit of it 10 years ago in the Brexit referendum.
0: Can you say more about this connection between what's happening now and the motivations behind the Brexit vote a decade ago and how that played out differently in Northern Ireland?
1: So one of the themes that we saw in the Brexit referendum was taking back control. And they talked about taking back control of sovereignty in relation to money, so how much money was going to the European Union. And also, most particularly, a theme came through of taking back control of our borders. Fast forward today, the question of immigration has changed somewhat in that we have far fewer EU citizens living and working in the UK because they don't have an automatic right to do so anymore. But we have had an increase in immigration from elsewhere. And ironically, you might say that's because it's been encouraged by the British government because they've needed to fill those jobs that have been vacated by EU citizens.
0: Due to a deal between the EU and the UK, Northern Ireland has a slightly different trade relationship with the European Union compared to the rest of the country. Can you lay out that dynamic and how it's played out in terms of the economic impact of Brexit where you are?
1: Yes, Northern Ireland, probably unsurprisingly, is in quite an unusual position. So geographically, of course, it has the land border with the Republic of Ireland. So that is now an external border of the European Union. And it has a sea border with the rest of the UK, but it's remains very much in the United Kingdom. The UK and EU came up after a lot of negotiation and contestation with these very unusual arrangements, which effectively keeps Northern Ireland in the UK, but it's also de facto in a portion of the EU's single market for goods and also de facto in the EU's customs union. So this means that goods can flow across the Irish border freely. There's no need for checks and controls on those goods. But it does mean instead that there are some checks and controls on goods coming into Northern Ireland from the rest of the UK. It means also that it follows a portion of EU rules. Northern Ireland businesses can benefit from being effectively part of the EU single market, but they also have encountered some difficulties when it comes to trading with the rest of the UK. And this has been unsurprisingly politically contentious as well as, practically speaking, quite difficult to navigate.
0: Katie Hayward is a professor of political sociology at Queen's University Belfast. Thank you so much for your time.
1: Thank you for having me.
0: Our producers are Emma Condon, Tamara Fagan, Ashley Rodriguez, Ariana Rosas, and Erica Soderstrom. Our senior producer is Alex Schroeder. Our supervising senior producer is Meredith Gerritsen-Morby. In Washington, I'm Kimberly Adams with the Marketplace Morning Report. 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
2: 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The time is 6:59. Let's start with a look at the coastal waters forecast. Current as of 3:40 a.m. this morning from the National Weather Service in Anchorage for the North Gulf Coast, Kodiak Island waters, and Cook Inlet. A 1,016 millibar low, 110 nautical miles south of Kodiak City, remains nearly stationary before dissipating tomorrow morning. A front from a North Pacific low moves into the southeastern Gulf by Wednesday afternoon. For Kachemak Bay, today, variable wind less than 10 knots, seas 2 feet. Tonight, variable wind less than 10 knots, seas 2 feet. And tomorrow, variable wind less than 10 knots, becoming west 10 knots in the afternoon, seas 2 feet. For Cook Inlet, north of Colgan Island, today variable wind less than 10 knots, becoming south 10 knots in the afternoon, seas 2 feet. Tonight, south wind 15 knots, seas 4 feet. And tomorrow, south wind 15 knots, becoming southwest 10 knots in the afternoon, seas 3 feet. For Cook Inlet from Colgan Island to Point Beatty, today variable wind less than 10 knots, becoming southwest 15 knots in the afternoon, seas 3 feet. Tonight, southwest wind 20 knots, seas 4 feet. And tomorrow, southwest wind 15 knots, diminishing to 10 knots in the afternoon, seas 3 feet. For Shelikof Strait, today northeast wind 15 knots, seas 3 feet. Tonight, northeast wind 15 knots, seas 3 feet. And tomorrow, northeast wind 15 knots, seas 3 feet. For Barren Islands East, today northeast wind 15 knots, seas 4 feet. Tonight, variable wind 10 knots, seas 3 feet. And tomorrow, variable wind 10 knots, seas 3 feet. West to Barren Islands, including Kamishak Bay, today variable wind 10 knots, seas 2 feet. Tonight, southeast wind 15 knots, seas 3 feet. And tomorrow, southeast wind 15 knots, seas 3 feet. For Resurrection Bay, today variable wind less than 10 knots, becoming south 10 knots in the afternoon, seas 2 feet and rain. Tonight, south wind 10 knots in the evening, becoming variable less than 10 knots, seas 2 feet and rain. And tomorrow, variable wind less than 10 knots, becoming south 10 knots in the afternoon, seas 2 feet. And finally, for Cape Clear to Gore Point, out to 15 nautical miles, today variable wind 10 knots, seas 4 feet and rain. Tonight, variable wind 10 knots, seas 4 feet. And tomorrow, variable wind 10 knots, seas 4 feet. Taking a look at the tides for the Seldovia District, our next tide is a low tide, and that is coming up at 10:30 a.m. at 12.8 feet, and that is followed by high tide at 4:09 p.m. this afternoon at 4.7 feet. In the Seward District, there's a high tide at 9:20 a.m. at 6.6 feet and a low tide at 2:46 p.m. this afternoon at 2.7 feet. The sun rose in Homer this morning at 4:46 a.m., sunset at 11:30 p.m. tonight. That's 18 hours and 43 minutes of sunlight, a loss of 22 seconds from yesterday. Sunrise in Homer tomorrow at 4:47 a.m. In Seward, the sunrise was at 4:32 a.m., sunset at 11:26 p.m. tonight. That's 18 hours and 53 minutes of sunlight, a loss of 23 seconds. Sunrise tomorrow in Seward at 4:33 a.m. On the weather for Homer today, a chance of rain, mostly cloudy with a high near 59, calm wind becoming west around 5 miles per hour in the afternoon. Seward today, rain with a high near 51, calm wind becoming south around 5 miles per hour in the afternoon. Seldovia today, rain likely mainly before 7 a.m., cloudy with a high near 58, calm wind. Anchor Point today, a chance of rain, mostly cloudy with a high near 54, southwest wind 5 to 10 miles per hour. And for Anchorage today, a chance of rain, mostly cloudy with a high near 60, calm wind becoming southwest around 5 miles per hour. Concert on the Lawn is coming up Saturday, July 11th, noon to 7 p.m. at Karen Hornaday Park. 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
1: You're listening to Statewide News from Alaska Public Media. I'm Ava White. The city of Sitka is continuing to brainstorm solutions to the island's child care shortage. In a special work session last week, the assembly decided to move forward with an option from a recently completed child care study. It's estimated to cost about $1 million a year. KCAW's Hope McKinney reports assembly members still need to refine what they want in the plan before figuring out how to pay for it.
2: Sitka has been grappling with the issue of child care for years now. There aren't enough options, it's expensive for families already struggling with increasing daily costs, and there simply aren't enough people working in child care to expand capacity. The city decided to do something about it, and in January, hired a regional education nonprofit to write a report about the barriers to child care and suggest possible solutions. Blue Scheibler with the Southeast Childhood Collective released the 30-page report in March, and now the city is figuring out what to do next.
3: I think she did a pretty good job of finding answers, or at least giving us some clarity as to what's available and what isn't, and some ideas about how we might move forward.
2: That's Assemblymember Tim Pike speaking at the meeting on June 16th. He said the city started its child care discussion with three main goals in mind: to increase capacity, stop the rise in child care costs for parents, and maintain the viability of existing child care facilities in town. Eight community members spoke at the meeting, saying there's a dire need for child care solutions in Sitka. Dr. Kimberly Kapp is a local pediatrician. She said child care centers and programs like Head Start are important for children's safety and for catching developmental disabilities. She said while the city, the Southeast Alaska Regional Health Consortium, and Sitka Tribe of Alaska all continue to have meetings about child care, no one wants to own the issue, and it's time for that to change.
4: People are willing to pay for child care, they just can't pay more than they make. Right? So count the fees, count the possibility of grant partnerships or things like that. Use the resources you have for excellent childcare in the limited spaces that exist and help them help you expand.
2: Patricia Bowder manages Avis Alaska car rental at the airport. She said they've lost several employees due to the lack of childcare options in Sitka, and it's negatively impacted their business. She said the city needs to be involved in a solution and suggested offering subsidies to both families and childcare providers. She also pointed to a proposal in New York City that would tax high-value second homes to fund city programs, including expanding affordable childcare.
5: It's difficult to attract people in the business of childcare because they're not paid enough. And if you pay them what they're worth, then parents can afford the cost of childcare.
2: Assemblymember Katie Riley thanked the community for showing up. She said she thinks a phased approach is the best way to tackle the issue and suggested filling Sitka's existing facilities and stabilizing the system before trying to expand it.
6: There's not many problems that you can just like throw money at and they get better, but this really seems like one of them, and that's a unique opportunity.
2: Ultimately, assembly members agreed to move forward with a blended model which combines three strategies, including workforce incentives, per-child operating grants, and a family affordability component, which is estimated to cost about $1 million. They also unanimously expressed support for adding a workforce development component for youth into the plan. The assembly plans to hold another work session on the issue in the coming months to hash out how to pay for it before putting the issue before voters. Reporting in Sitka, I'm Hope McKinney.
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0: trail above Karen Hornaday Park at its meeting last night and introduced four ordinances for public hearings next month, the council voted to spend $50,000 from the Homer Accelerated Roads and Trails Fund on conceptual planning for a looped trail above the park. Councilmembers Davis and Erickson sponsored the funding measure. The council also passed a resolution directing the city manager to seek proposals identifying the best route for that trail. It calls for a low-impact hiking trail that avoids wet areas and limits excavation. On the consent agenda, the council approved travel for councilmembers Adderhold and Hansen to attend the Alaska Municipal League's summer conference in Fairbanks. The council also approved exceptions to city water and wastewater service abandonment rules. The council passed a resolution commenting on proposed federal changes to grant guidance rules, a measure sponsored by the mayor and councilmember Adderhold. The council also passed a resolution approving a mutual aid agreement between the Homer Volunteer Fire Department and the state of Alaska's Homer Airport. The council removed Resolution 26043 from the agenda, which would have authorized the fire department to apply for a 2026 FEMA firefighter grant, citing grant requirements. The council introduced four ordinances for public hearings and second readings the next meeting. One would update city code on council procedures, including rules for participating in meetings remotely. Another would update the city's bidding and procurement code. Two more would fund maintenance on the U.S. Coast Guard's buoy tender berth and the seawall. The next regular Homer City Council meeting is July 27th. Over the past weekend, Seldovia held the Summer Solstice Music Festival, and a side presentation from the musical performances was a display entitled Through Our Eyes, a photographic and captioned art show by Seldovia Youth. Emily Springer spoke with project coordinator Muhammad Khan.
1: As part of a project funded through the National Science Foundation's Alaska EPSCoR, experimental program to stimulate competitive research, Seldovia students took place in a participatory photography project that invited youth in rural Gulf of Alaska communities to visually document how harvesting, preparing, and sharing wild foods shaped their connection to place, culture, and community health. The project also focused on reflecting on environmental change and the future of food traditions. Other than Seldovia, students in the communities of Cordova in Prince William Sound and Haines and Klukwan in southeast Alaska also participated. Seldovia's component was displayed in the local library as part of the Seldovia Summer Solstice Music Festival that took place in the community last weekend. Mohammed Khan, facilitator from the University of Alaska Anchorage, was in the Seldovia Library over the weekend to share the photos and the process that the students went through to collect them. The project spanned 5 weeks in Cordova and took longer in other communities.
2: And we worked with 9 youth from Seldovia, and we came here, we had 3 different workshops with them. So we came here to first teach them how to do this project. So we taught them how to take photos, but also how to write captions and storytelling. And this is, you know, what you're seeing here as that. So we asked them 3 questions. You know, the first one was, what does wild food mean to them? And to take photos and write captions of them. The second question was about the concerns they had in the communities or related to climate change. And so they went out and took photos of that. And the last question was caring for the future. So essentially, you know, things that are already happening in Seldovia that can protect against those concerns, or things that people can do in the community to protect against environmental threats or climate change and other concerns that people have.
1: Another feature of the workshops focused on the importance of consent with the photographs the students took and the methods they needed for approaching people and property within the photos. Finally, students grouped all of the photos by themes and consolidated the themes to see what the youth were expressing through both the images and written captions. Participating students ranged in age from 10 to 17. Khan noted this particular observation about the project in general.
2: I learned how present the kids are and observant, you know, they are of the community and the environmental changes that are happening. You know, they took great photos, but the captions that they wrote were really powerful and really jumped out to me, you know, when I was working on the project and working to print out the photos as well. Yeah, it just shows that, you know, kids

0: learn by seeing and doing. So, they're seeing a lot of changes in their communities, and writing about it and wanting to make a change.
1: The captioned photos will remain in the communities where they were curated as exhibit boxes with the intention of soliciting future comment and discussion based on the images they show. 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

Concert on the Lawn is coming up Saturday, July 11th from noon to 7 p.m. at Karen Hornaday Park. 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More information is on our website, kbbi.org. 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Volunteers will get free admission to the concert. Applications are available at kbbi.org. KBBI is also still accepting submissions for art for this year's members' mug. You can find the rules and a template on our website.

Taking a look at the tides now for the Soldovia District, low tide this morning was at 4:19 a.m. at 3 feet for Kachemak Bay. High tide will be at 10:30 a.m. at 12.7 feet, again for Kachemak Bay. For the Seward District, low tide was at 3:21 a.m. at 1.8 feet. High tide will be at 9:20 a.m. at 6.7 feet. That's a high for Resurrection Bay.

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The time is 8:31, time for another look at some items on our community calendar. And you can find all of the information on these events and the rest of the events on our webpage, kbbi.org. Just go to the community calendar menu. First up on this reading, there is weekly duplicate bridge this afternoon from 12:30 to 4:30, and that is an ACBL event, supported by the Catchmack Bay Bridge Club, and that takes place at Kenai Peninsula College, Catchmack Bay Branch. And that is open to all. You can call 907-299-5050 or email thekbbc@gmail.com. At Homer Council on the Arts, there is an exhibit titled The Shape of Silence, Paintings by Musalem Youngblood, and that exhibit is up for the month of June. The gallery is open Tuesday through Saturday, 1 through 5, Tuesday to Thursday, and until 6 p.m. on Friday and Saturday. For more information on this and other events with Homer Council on the Arts, go to homerart.org or call 907-235-4288. Hospice of Homer is hosting a widow and widowers support group, and that is every Tuesday in their sunroom from 1:30 until 2:30 p.m. For more information on this and other events with hospice, you can go to hospiceofhomer.org or call 907-235-6899. And that's it for this reading of the community calendar. Again, you can find all of the information on these events and the rest of the events on our webpage, kbbi.org. 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

0: Today is Tuesday, June 23rd, 2026. I'm Simon Lopez with KBBI's Morning News. First up, the Homer City Council passed funding for a new trail above Karen Hornaday Park at its meeting last night and introduced 4 ordinances for public hearings next month. The council voted to spend $50,000 from the Homer Accelerated Roads and Trails Fund on conceptual planning for a looped trail above the park. Council members Davis and Erickson sponsored the funding measure. The council also passed a resolution directing the city manager to seek proposals identifying the best route for that trail. It calls for a low-impact hiking trail that avoids wet areas and limits excavation. On the consent agenda, the council approved travel for council members Adderhold and Hansen to attend the Alaska Municipal League's summer conference in Fairbanks. The council also approved exceptions to city water and wastewater service abandonment rules. The council passed a resolution commenting on proposed federal changes to grant guidance rules, a measure sponsored by the mayor and councilmember Adderhold. The council also passed a resolution approving a mutual aid agreement between the Homer Volunteer Fire Department and the state of Alaska's Homer Airport. The council removed Resolution 26-043 from the agenda, which would have authorized the fire department to apply for a 2026 FEMA firefighter grant, citing grant requirements. The council introduced 4 ordinances for public hearings and second readings the next meeting. One would update city code on council procedures, including rules for participating in meetings remotely. Another would update the city's bidding and procurement code. 2 more would fund maintenance on the U.S. Coast Guard's buoy tender berth and the seawall. The next regular Homer City Council meeting is July 27th. Over the past weekend, Seldovia held the Summer Solstice Music Festival, and a side presentation from the musical performances was a display entitled Through Our Eyes, a photographic and captioned art show by Seldovia Youth. Emily Springer spoke with project coordinator Muhammad Khan.
1: As part of a project funded through the National Science Foundation's Alaska EPSCoR experimental program to stimulate competitive research, Seldovia students took place in a participatory photography project that invited youth in rural Gulf of Alaska communities to visually document how harvesting, preparing, and sharing wild foods shaped their connection to place, culture, and community health. The project also focused on reflecting on environmental change and the future of food traditions. Other than Seldovia, students in the communities of Cordova in Prince William Sound and Haines and Klukwan in southeast Alaska also participated. Seldovia's component was displayed in the local library as part of the Seldovia Summer Solstice Music Festival that took place in the community last weekend. Mohammed Khan, facilitator from the University of Alaska Anchorage, was in the Seldovia Library over the weekend to share the photos and the process that the students went through to collect them. The project spanned 5 weeks in Cordova and took longer in other communities.
2: And we worked with 9 youth from Seldovia, and we came here, we had 3 different workshops with them, so we came here to first teach them how to do this project. So we taught them how to take photos, but also how to write captions and storytelling, and this is, you know, what you're seeing here as that. So we asked them 3 questions. You know, the first one was, what does wild food mean to them? And to take photos and write captions of that. The second question was about the concerns they had in the communities or related to climate change. And so they went out and took photos of that. And the last question was caring for the future. So essentially, you know, things that are already happening in Seldovia that can protect against those concerns, or things that people can do in the community to protect against environmental threats or climate change and other concerns that people have.
1: Another feature of the workshops focused on the importance of consent with the photographs the students took and the methods they needed for approaching people and property within the photos. Finally, students grouped all of the photos by themes and consolidated the themes to see what the youth were expressing through both the images and written captions. Participating students ranged in age from 10 to 17. Khan noted this particular observation about the project in general.
2: I learned how present the kids are in observing.

0: observant. You know, they are of the community and the environmental changes that are happening. You know, they took great photos, but the captions that they wrote were really powerful and really jumped out to me, you know, when I was working on the project and working to print out the photos as well. Yeah, it just shows that, you know, kids, you know, learn by seeing and doing. So, you know, they're seeing a lot of changes in their communities and writing about it and wanting to make a change.
1: The captioned photos will remain in the communities where they were curated as exhibit boxes, with the intention of soliciting future comment and discussion based on the images they show. Reporting from Homer, this is Emily Springer.
2: And that's it for this morning's news. 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

Concert on the Lawn is coming up Saturday, July 11th from noon to 7 p.m. at Karen Hornaday Park. Come celebrate KBBI and our community with live music from local favorites, including the Spit City Slickers, English Bay Band, and the KP Brass Band. More information is on our website, kbbi.org. There's also still time for vendors to apply for the concert. 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Volunteers will get free admission to the concert. Applications are available at kbbi.org. KBBI is also still accepting submissions for art for this year's members' mug. You can find the rules and a template on our website.

Taking a look at the tides now for the Soldovia District, low tide this morning was at 4:19 a.m. at 3 feet for Kachemak Bay. High tide will be at 10:30 a.m. at 12.7 feet, again for Kachemak Bay. For the Seward District, low tide was at 3:21 a.m. at 1.8 feet. High tide will be at 9:20 a.m. at 6.7 feet. That's a high for Resurrection Bay.

And it's time for the Bush Lines. No Bush Lines this morning. We do have a ride line. Looking for a ride for three people from Anchorage to Homer anytime today. We'll share the usuals. Call 619-869-0253. No lost and founds, no job lines, no critter lines this morning. Bush Lines and information lines can be heard weekdays at 9 a.m. and 1 and 7 p.m. and weekends at 10 a.m. and 1 and 7 p.m. To add or remove anything, call 907-235-7721. 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

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On the weather for Homer for today, a chance of rain, mostly cloudy with a high near 59, calm wind becoming west around 5 miles per hour in the afternoon. Seward today, rain with a high near 51, calm wind becoming south around 5 miles per hour in the afternoon. Seldovia today, rain likely, cloudy with a high near 58, calm wind. And for Anchor Point today, a chance of rain, mostly cloudy with a high near 54, southeast southwest wind 5 to 10 miles per hour. 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

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Taking a look at the weather for Homer for today, a chance of rain, mostly cloudy with a high near 59, calm wind becoming west around 5 miles per hour in the afternoon. Seward today, rain with a high near 51, calm wind becoming south around 5 miles per hour in the afternoon. Seldovia today, rain likely, cloudy with a high near 58, calm wind. And for Anchor Point today, a chance of rain, mostly cloudy with a high near 54, southwest wind 5 to 10 miles per hour. 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
1: Also ahead, a string trio by Erilyn Wallen from Chamberfest Cleveland, featuring violinist Maria Udenich and a couple of her pals. Here's Udenich with pianist Kenny Broberg and her instrumental version of a song by Sergei Rachmaninoff, Ne poi krasavitsa. Do not sing my beauty to me, those Georgian songs so sad. They remind me of another life and a distant shore.

Violinist Maria Yudenich made that arrangement of a song by Sergei Rachmaninoff and played it with pianist Kenny Broberg. More from Yudenich ahead this hour. From APM, American Public Media, this is Performance Today. I'm Valerie Kaler. Glad to have you along for today's musical adventures and discoveries. Visits to Cleveland and Minneapolis still to come this hour. But right now, we're off to Homburg, Germany, for music written by a Texan. Carrie Turner, born in Kingsville in southern Texas, started writing music very early on, and he won his first competition when he was 11. Another competition won him a scholarship to attend Baylor University. But while he was there, he started focusing more on playing, specifically on playing the French horn. He won a Fulbright to study in Europe, landed principal and co-principal spots in the Cologne Opera Orchestra and the Luxembourg Philharmonic, and he joined the American Horn Quartet. Playing with a horn quartet quickly made him realize that the repertoire was limited, so he started writing his own music for quartet and then writing for other ensembles. Here's a piece he wrote for brass quintet, Caridian Brass, in concert in Homburg, Germany, with Ricochet by Carrie Turner.

0: A punchy, colorful piece for brass quintet written by American composer Carrie Turner. Ricochet, played by Caridian Brass. That concert performance was part of Homburg Chamber Music Days in Homburg, in the state of Saarland, Germany, near the French border. Carrie Turner says that as a composer, his goal is to, quote, paint a musical picture as clearly as possible and then communicate it to the listener and the performer, that it might appear in their minds as vividly as if it were on a large movie screen. Carrie Turner, born in Texas but living and working in Luxembourg since 1985. In a moment, is the sun shining? You know what to do. 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

On the north-facing coast of Scotland, there's a decommissioned lighthouse, one of many decommissioned lighthouses in Scotland. But this particular one on Strathy Point was for several years the home of composer Erolyn Wallen. She says living there transformed her life and work. From every window, she could look out at where the stormy North Atlantic meets the North Sea. She says that oceanic presence was inspiring. The sea is always busy, so she ought to be busy too. Wallen said, quote, "The sea is a place where most people go to relax and recuperate. I see it as the perfect place to work." Erolyn Wallen has since moved to another seaside home a bit further north on the Orkney Islands. That's where she composed the piece we're going to hear next. It's a string trio called Making Hay. This performance from last summer's Chamberfest Cleveland, where Erolyn Wallen was composer in residence.

Erolyn Wallen's string trio, Making Hay, a piece she says inspires positivity, at least while the sun shines. That performance with violinist Maria Yudenich, violist Njord Fosnes, and cellist Brian Chang was from Chamberfest Cleveland, where Erolyn Wallen was 2025's composer in residence. Such a remarkable woman. She was 40 years old when a concerto of hers was played at the BBC Proms. That was in 1998, which means there were 70-plus years of Proms festivals before a composition by a black woman was heard there. And in August of 2024, Wallen was appointed Master of the King's Music in the UK, the first black musician ever to hold that post in its four-century history. Erolyn Wallen is determined to use that platform to widen access to free music lessons in school so that classical music is not the domain of the privileged. She credits her own career to the music education she got as a student. It was a natural part of our daily life, and that's not the case now, she says. Without that access, she adds, most newcomers to the classical world tend to come from middle-class or wealthier backgrounds. Composer and educational advocate, Erolyn Wallen. In a moment, one hand washes the other. A little musical wheel and deal. You're listening to Performance Today from APM.

Leonard Bernstein once said, "You need two things to achieve something great, a plan and not quite enough time." There is something about looming deadlines that really does light a fire under creatives. Sure worked for French composer Camille Saint-Saëns when he wrote his most popular piano concerto. Another pianist slash composer, Anton Rubinstein, was visiting Paris, and he was really itching to demonstrate his chops as a conductor. Saint-Saëns said he would write and then play a brand new piano concerto that Rubinstein could conduct at the premiere. 17 short days later, Saint-Saëns did indeed debut his piano concerto No. 2 under the baton of Maestro Rubinstein. It wasn't quite perfect, though, performance-wise. I mean, Camille had to write the thing and learn to play it in less than 3 weeks. The critics said he hadn't practiced enough, but they also said how brilliant the piece was. It caught on fairly quickly. Pianists were totally into it because it's full of pizzazz, but isn't too long. Orchestras also loved it. Audiences were 100% on board. It became a standard in the concerto repertoire within a couple of decades. That is pretty fast for a concerto. Let's hear a performance from Indonesian pianist Janice Carissa, with David Afkam conducting the Minnesota Orchestra, the Concerto No. 2 by Camille Saint-Saëns, which starts in an unusual way, with a solo piano cadenza that sounds like an homage to Bach.

pianist Janice Carissa with the Minnesota Orchestra, conducted by David Afcom. That was the Piano Concerto No. 2 by Camille Saint-Saëns, a performance from Orchestra Hall in downtown Minneapolis. Indonesian pianist Janice Carissa came to the U.S. when she was 15 to study at the Curtis Institute and followed that with her master's at the Juilliard School. The Saint-Saëns we just heard was her first time performing with the Minnesota Orchestra, and I bet it won't be her last. Pianist Janice Carissa.

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1: 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The time is 11:59. On the weather for Homer today, a chance of rain, mostly cloudy with a high near 59, calm wind becoming west around 5 miles per hour in the afternoon. Seward today, rain with a high near 51, calm wind becoming south around 5 miles per hour in the afternoon. Seldovia today, rain likely, cloudy with a high near 58, calm wind. And for Anchor Point today, a chance of rain, mostly cloudy with a high near 54, southwest wind 5 to 10 miles per hour. 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
1: 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Time is 1 minute until 1 o'clock. Up next are the Bush Lines.

Well, today we have a ride line looking for a ride for three people, Anchorage to Homer, anytime on the 23rd. We'll share the usuals. Call 619-869-0253. And on the job line, there's a fellow looking for a job on a same boat. Call Able Seaman Eddie, 480-241-1667. Bush lines and information lines can be heard weekdays at 9 a.m. and 1 and 7 p.m. and on weekends at 10 a.m. and 1 and 7 p.m. To add or remove anything, call 907-235-7721. Looking at the weather for Homer this afternoon, a chance of rain, cloudy with a high near 59, south wind around 5 miles per hour becoming west, chance of precipitation is 50%. Tonight, a chance of rain, cloudy with a low around 48, southwest wind around 5 miles per hour becoming calm, chance of precipitation is 50%. And tomorrow in Homer, a chance of rain mainly after 4 p.m., mostly cloudy, with a high near 59, calm wind becoming west around 5 miles per hour. Chance of precipitation is 30%. For Seward today, this afternoon, rain high near 51, calm wind becoming south around 5 miles per hour. Chance of precipitation is 90%. Tonight, rain mainly before 4 a.m., low around 45, south wind around 5 miles per hour. Chance of precipitation is 80%. And tomorrow in Seward, forecast is for a chance of rain, mainly after 4 p.m., mostly cloudy with a high near 53, calm wind, chance of precipitation is 40%. Looking at the marine weather on Catchaback Bay today, variable wind less than 10 knots, seas 2 feet. Tonight, variable wind less than 10 knots, seas 2 feet. And tomorrow on Catchaback Bay, variable wind less than 10 knots, becoming west 10 knots in the afternoon, seas 2 feet. Cook Inlet north of Calgon Island today, variable wind less than 10 knots, becoming south 10 knots in the afternoon, seas 2 feet. Tonight, south wind 15 knots, seas 4 feet. And tomorrow, south wind 15 knots, becoming southwest 10 knots in the afternoon, seas 3 feet. Cook Inlet, Calgon Island to Point Beatty. Today, variable wind less than 10 knots, becoming southwest 15 knots in the afternoon, seas 3 feet. Tonight, southwest winds 20 knots, seas 4 feet. And tomorrow, southwest winds 15 knots, diminishing to 10 knots in the afternoon, seas 3 feet. For the Shelikof Strait today, northeast wind 15 knots, seas 3 feet. Tonight, northeast wind 15 knots, seas 3 feet. And tomorrow on Shelikof Strait, northeast wind 15 knots, seas 3 feet. Barron Islands east today, northeast wind 15 knots, seas 4 feet. Tonight, variable wind 10 knots, seas 3 feet. And tomorrow, variable wind 10 knots, seas 3 feet. West of the Barron Islands, including Kamishak Bay, variable wind 10 knots today, seas 2 feet. Tonight, southeast winds 15 knots, seas 3 feet. And tomorrow, west of the Barron Islands and Kamishak Bay, southeast wind 15 knots, seas 3 feet. On Resurrection Bay today, variable wind less than 15 knots, becoming south 10 knots in the afternoon. Seas 2 feet with rain tonight. South wind 10 knots in the evening, becoming variable less than 10 knots. Seas 2 feet with rain, and tomorrow variable wind less than 10 knots, becoming south 10 in the afternoon, seas 2 feet. And for Cape Clear to Gore Point, out to 15 nautical miles today, variable wind 10 knots, seas 4 feet with rain tonight, variable wind 10 knots, seas 4 feet. And tomorrow, variable wind 10 knots, seas 4 feet. And looking at the tides in the Seldovia District today, low tide will happen at 4:09 this afternoon, 4.7 foot tide. And the following high tide will be 10:37 this evening, 15.8 foot tide. In Seward, low tide
will be 2:46 this afternoon, 2.7-foot tide. And the following high tide will be at 9:26 this evening, 9.5-foot tide. Well, solstice happened a couple of days ago, so we're losing a little bit of daylight. This morning in Homer, sun rose 4:46. It will set at 11:30 p.m., and that's a loss of 22 seconds. Not too bad. Still pretty light all night long. Seward sunrise was 4:32 this morning, and sunset will be at 11:26 this afternoon. A total of 18 hours and 53 minutes of daylight, a loss of 23 seconds. Just want to let you know that this evening there's going to be positive vibrations with Beth. Tomorrow, coffee table, we have episode 3 of Native Voices, focusing on subsistence. Native Voices is a new series from the Alaska Native Media Group in partnership with Alaska Teen Media Institute. And then tomorrow afternoon, you can look forward to Rachel with Wheel Watch. Concert on Lawn is coming up on Saturday, June 11th, noon to 7 at Karen Hornaday Park. 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

Well, welcome to the Song and Dance Show for Tuesday afternoon. My name is David Stutzer. That was Ruthie Foster. What are you listening to? Well, American music. That was kind of what I was trying to set up here, so it's my best effort. Coming up, we'll have a little ragtime, some jazz, some blues, some R&B. Hope you like it. Starting off with Maple Leaf Rag.

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Tickle too, old enough to marry you, I'm satisfied.

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I'm satisfied. It's gonna bring you back. I'm satisfied. Tickled too, old enough to marry you. I'm satisfied.

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I'm satisfied. It's gonna bring you back. I'm satisfied. Tickled too, old enough to marry you. 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

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Tickle too, old enough to marry you, I'm satisfied.

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Let us think about getting little me in bed. Here's a chat about Magna Carta, Puerto Vallarta, something Gandhi said. I'm a dimmer, politely, all to slightly, if she tried to fondle my knee. But I'm relatively certain I'd compromise if I know me. I want to be seduced. Want a woman to talk to me suggestively. Want to hear her say she'll be with me tomorrow morning, drinking hot jasmine tea. Wanted to make me laugh, make a point of

Well, that was Benny Goodman and his dance hall orchestra, or music hall orchestra, bugle call rag. Today we're listening to my version of American music, and the general consensus is what makes it American music is it's unique to our culture, and a lot of that music came out of the South. New Orleans in particular, because there were so many cultures that had gone through there and had stayed there for a while and lived there for a while. The French, the Spanish, and of course, the Americans with the British background and the slave cultures. So the Black African influence, and that all mashed together and became this melting pot of music that changed. None of the music stayed the same as what they brought, because the newer generations, the younger generations, started using music from other traditions and became uniquely American. So there you had the jazz and the blues that all started down there, down south, where all these cultures got mashed together. So hopefully today we'll investigate that a little bit. Before that, Maria Muldaur with Tuba Skinny. A band, Tuba Skinny is known for going back into this old music and performing it and recording it. That was Maria Muldaur on vocals, of course, Delta Bound. And then before that, Tuba Skinny, one of their own. It also was a cover, though, I'm Going Back Home. Then the unmistakable voice of Leon Redbone, Seduced. And then before that, I played a couple of original artists, composers and artists of tunes that you've heard, I'm sure. Mississippi John Hurt, I'm Satisfied, and Tickle Too, and Elizabeth Cotton with her song Freight Train. Both of those songs have been performed by many other singers. And started off with Jaron Paxton and Dennis Lickman, Maple Leaf Rag, a traditional rag. And ragtime was another American tradition that traveling musicians started improvising on known songs. They just rewrote them and put some syncopation in there and became known what we know now as ragtime. Of course, we don't play it that much anymore, but this was very popular at the turn of the last century, the 1900s to 2000s, 1800s to 1900s, sorry. Anyway. All right, you're listening to Song and Dance. It is about 24 minutes until 2 o'clock. Got a lot of music here. Probably won't get to play it all, but hope you're enjoying it. And I'm bringing you a good variety of stuff that is entertaining, as well as you might be listening to something you've never heard before.

What good is melody? What good is music if it ain't possessing something sweet? Now it ain't the melody and it ain't the music. There's something else that makes this tune complete. Yes.

The Cannonball Adderley Quintet with Work Song. That was written by his brother Nat Adderley, who was playing the trumpet on that piece. And before that, Louis Armstrong and Duke Ellington, two of the greatest jazz musicians, playing "It Don't Mean a Thing If It Ain't Got That Swing." Glenn Miller and his orchestra before that, "In the Mood." A fella named Christian Bliming stomping at the Subway, piano boogie woogie there, and started off with "Sea Jam Blues" by the Oscar Peterson Trio. Well, this is music you are not going to hear anywhere else. 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

0: yeah, but us. And kindly point that gun the other way and hobble, hobble, hobble off and hit the hay. Hey, hey, boss man, what do you say? It's easy pickings. Ain't nobody here but us chickens.
1: Louis Jordan, Ain't Nobody Here But Us Chickens, popularized that in the 40s, I believe. For that, a phenomenal piano player, Camille Howard, with Fluff Boogie. Tuba Skinny, another one by them, Crazy About You. Louis Armstrong and his All-Stars, Basin Street Blues. Started off with the Boilermaker Jazz Band, Minor Swing. All right, it's 15 minutes after 2 o'clock. Another 45 minutes of music, so I'm going to get to it. Here's another one by Louis Jordan.

stem. Fooling around, just me and him. We decided we could use a little something to eat, so we went to a house on Rampart Street. We knocked on the door and it opened with ease, and a lush little miss said, "Come in, please." And before we could even bat an eye, we were

0: Trombone Shorty, something to think about. Right to Complain. He had help from Mark Broussard. And here we are again in New Orleans. It's, I tell you, it's the hotbed of American music, or it was, probably still is. Before Trombone Shorty, Bonnie Raitt with one of her classics, Give It Up or Let Me Go. Then a couple of keyboard players, Katie Webster with Two Fisted Mama and Marsha Ball, with help from Lou Ann Barton and Angela Straley, Good Rockin' Daddy. Started off with Saturday Night Fish Fry, Louis Jordan and his Timpani Five. Well, it's about 26 minutes before 3 o'clock. I'm going to keep going with the music, see how much we can fit in here. Hope you're enjoying it. Something brand new from Ibrahim Malouf and Jean Baptiste, with help from Trombone Shorty and a bunch of other people. Bring the Light.
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one of my favorite songstresses, singing the blues, Ruthie Foster. Before that, a young couple, I have a number of albums out, The War and Treaty, Are You Ready to Love Me, from about an album about 8 years ago, I believe. And then Katie Webster, I'm Still Leaving You, Luella by Marsha Ball, and Marsha Ball with Luann Barton and Angela Straley, Something's Got a Hold on Me. And started off with something brand new by Jean Baptiste and Ibrahim Malouf with a bunch of help, Bring the Light. Well, it's a couple of minutes until 3 o'clock. I hope you've enjoyed this show. A little dip into American-made music, made here by people who lived here, not imported, manufactured right here. Anyway, I hope you enjoyed the show. I'll be back next week with something probably totally different. My name's David Stutzer. 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Take care of yourselves. Take care of each other. Hope to have you here listening next week.

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Time for a check of the weather forecast for the Seward area. Tonight there is rain, mainly before 4 a.m. with a low around 44 degrees and south wind at around 10 miles per hour. For Wednesday, a chance of rain mainly before 10 a.m. with partly sunny skies and a high near 52 degrees with calm wind. And then Wednesday night, partly cloudy with a low around 44 degrees, light and variable wind becoming north, 5 to 10 miles per hour in the evening. And for the tides for the Seward District, low tide was at 2:46 p.m. at 2.7 feet. High tide will be at 9:26 p.m. at 9.5 feet for Resurrection Bay. Seward sunrise this morning was at 4:32 a.m. Sunset will be at 11:26 p.m. for 18 hours and 53 minutes of daylight. That's a loss of 23 seconds from yesterday. Sunrise tomorrow will be at 4:33 a.m.